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2: Welcome to the Voice of Gethsemane. This is Ron Gatlin of the Gethsemane Baptist Church of Greenville, South Carolina. And we welcome each of you to our program tonight. Please take your Bible and open your Bible to the New Testament book of James. And the title of tonight's message, Pathway to Peace. Pathway to Peace. James chapter 4, verse 1. From whence come wars and fightings among you? Come they not hence? Even of your lust that war in your members. Ye lust and have not. Ye kill and desire to have, and cannot obtain. Ye fight in war, yet ye have not, because ye ask not. Ye ask and receive not, because ye ask amiss, that ye may consume it upon your lust. Ye adulterers and adulteresses, know ye not that the friendship of the world is enmity with God? Whosoever, therefore, will be a friend of the world is the enemy of God. Do ye think that the Scripture saith in vain, the Spirit that dwelleth in us lusteth the envy, but he giveth more grace? Wherefore he saith, God resisteth the proud, but giveth grace unto the humble. Submit yourselves, therefore, to God. Resist the devil, and he will flee from you. Draw nigh to God, and God will draw nigh to you. Cleanse your hands, ye sinners, and purify your hearts, ye double-minded. We're going to pause and pray right before the message of the evening. Lord, we are grateful for your written word. Tonight we pray that you would bless the preaching of your word this evening. We ask it in Christ's name. Amen. We live in a world of wars. We live in a world of conflicts. In our lifetimes, there have been multiple wars in this world in which we live. Back in the 40s, it was World War II. In the 50s, it was the Korean conflict. In the 60s and early 70s, it was Vietnam. Later on, you had the war of terrorism, the war in Iraq, and there may have been others as well. But again, there have been multiple wars in this world in the past 50, 60, 70 years. In our passage today, there are three wars, there are three enemies, and there are three commands to believers. Three wars, three enemies, and three commands. Let's talk first of all about the three wars. War number one, people are at war with each other. Notice verse 1. From whence come wars and fightings among you? You see, Christians shouldn't fight, but they do. You have family fights. You have church fights. You may have seen some of those. Some of the examples of people fighting in the Bible, not getting along, would be Lot and Abraham. It wasn't Abraham, it was mainly Lot. Absalom and David. In fact, David fled Jerusalem for his life from his own son. The disciples, they had a fight. They argued among themselves concerning who was the greatest in the kingdom. Now, why do people fight with each other? Why? The answer is found in verse 1. Come they not hence, even of your lust at war in your members? In other words, they have selfish desires. They want their way. And because they want their way, they're willing to fight. Now, war number two. We find a war between the old nature and the new nature. It's a spirit against the flesh. It's a tug of war. We fight this battle all the time. In the morning when you get up, when you get out of bed, you sense this conflict. The old nature wants to not read your Bible, not pray. In fact, the old nature wants to go back to bed. But the new nature says, yes, we need to pray, we need to read the Bible, we need to spend time with God. And so there's this constant conflict, war, battle between the old nature and the new nature. It's a tug of war. And sad to say, all believers still have the old nature. That old nature will be yours until you get to glory. Isaiah had an old nature. He said, woe is me, I'm a man of unclean lips. Peter had an old nature. He denied the Lord 3 times. Abraham had an old nature. He lied about his wife. David had an old nature. He committed adultery, and later he committed murder. So war number one, people are at war with each other. War number two, a war between the old and the new natures. War number three would be war with God. Notice verse 4. Ye adulterers and adulteresses, know ye not that the friendship of the world is enmity with God? Whosoever therefore will be a friend of the world is the enemy of God. I don't know about you, but I certainly don't want God to be my enemy. I have enough problems already. But war number three would be a war with God. Now notice with me, not only three wars, but in the passage we find three enemies. Enemy number one would be the world in which we live. And it says in verse 4, the friendship of the world is enmity with God. The word world there refers to the world system in which we live. Our society, our culture. A society that has largely rejected the God of heaven. They've rejected His Son. They've rejected His Word. They've rejected His way. They've rejected His promises. They've rejected His salvation. They have rejected God altogether. And notice in verse 4, the word friendship. The friendship of the world. The word friendship means a strong emotional attachment. A deep longing for. A longing for the world system. An attachment to the world in which we live. You know, the Bible says in 1 John 2:15, love not the world. Stop loving the world. In fact, they already were. Romans chapter 12, verses 1 and 2, be not conformed to the world, but be ye transformed by the renewing of your mind. Don't allow the world to squeeze you into its mold, Paul was saying. And so the first enemy would be the world itself. And James is really speaking here when he speaks of adultery, of adulterers and adulteresses. He's speaking of spiritual adultery. He's speaking of unfaithfulness to the Lord Jesus Christ. Now the second enemy would be the flesh. Now, the flesh is not the body. The flesh is the old nature. The old nature we mentioned earlier. Now, notice the third enemy with me in verses 6 and 7 would be the devil. Notice what it says in verse 7. Submit yourselves, therefore, to God. Resist the devil, and he will flee from you. By the way, you can resist the devil. You don't have to say yes to the devil. When temptation comes and knocks on your door, you can say no. God will help you do that. In fact, the Bible says before you resist the devil, you have to submit yourselves, therefore, to God. When you submit yourself to God, God will give you the wherewithal. He will give you the grace and the strength to say no to the devil. It's like when a person goes fishing. You put the bait on the hook, and you put your line in the water, and you wait. You're tempting the fish. You're luring the fish in. You can't make the fish go for the bait, but you can make it attractive to the fish, so finally the fish goes for the bait. And you know, Satan can't make you do wrong. He can't make you give in. He can't make you yield to him. But he can make it very hard for you to say no. Because sin comes wrapped in a very attractive package. And today people laugh at the devil. Oh, they make fun of the devil. In fact, they don't even believe in the devil. In their mind, he's just a fantasy character that somebody came up with, a guy in a red suit with horns and a pitchfork. But we know the devil's real. We can't see the enemy. We know he's there, but we can't see him. And an unseen enemy is even more dangerous. Now, we find three commands also. Three wars, three enemies, and three commands. And this is how we overcome the three enemies. And this is really the key to the passage. Command number one, submit, verse 7. Submit yourselves, therefore, to God. And the word submit is a strong military term, meaning to rank yourself under. It means to yield. It means to surrender. Submission is an act of the will. And so you surrender to God. You submit to God's direction and leadership. You yield to him. You know, there's a song that we often sing in our churches, I Surrender All. A beautiful song. But most of us sing the song, but we don't obey the song. But that song is more than a song, that is scripture. Submit yourself therefore to God. That means I surrender all. And submission is an act of the will. Now there's another command here. Draw nigh to God, and he will draw nigh to you. And the word draw there means to draw close or to draw near. Now Spurgeon tells us how to draw nigh to God. Several things he says. He says, be much in prayer. Live much upon the scriptures. A third thing Spurgeon says, kill the lusts which have driven the Lord from you. A fourth thing he says, be careful to watch over future uprisings of sin. Then notice the passage talks about being double-minded. It says, purify your hearts, you double-minded. Spurgeon says the double-minded man will never be close to God. He's unsteady, he's fickle, and he's divided in his loyalties. So you draw nigh to God, you draw close to God, and God says, I'll draw close to you. A third command, we find it in verses 9 and 10. Humble yourselves at the sight of the Lord. Humility is the opposite of pride. Humility is putting yourself under God's authority. Humility is obeying the commands of Scripture. And humility is following God's leadership in your life. So in this very lengthy passage of 10 verses, we find three wars, three enemies, and three commands. Three commands, submit, draw nigh, and humble yourselves before God. May God bless you. This is Pastor Ron Gatlin, and this has been The Voice of Gethsemane.
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1: How do you do? Someone once said that there are no shortcuts to success. But when temptation offers a chance to make a quick buck by stealing, pride can convince someone to think that no one will ever know. The truth is, actions always have consequences. God used the consequences of one man's wrong behavior to show him what true success is, when his heart and mind and life were unshackled.
2: Hey, Manny, your sister says you make over $100,000 a year. What's your secret?
3: Simple. Work 12 hours a day, 7 days a week.
2: Man, you work too hard for your money. How would you like to make an easy $50,000?
3: What's the catch?
2: You have any contacts in banks?
3: Sure. I know some people.
2: A friend of mine has some checks. We need a place to cash them.
3: Where'd they get them?
2: From a business in Jersey. His boss wouldn't pay him for the work he did, so he stole them to even the score.
3: No, thanks. I'll pass.
2: Listen, the dude he stole it from has so much money, he won't even miss it. We can all make some easy money.
3: So what do I have to do?
2: Just find some banker in Florida willing to cash it. So you in?
3: Yeah. Yeah, I know a guy in Miami who owes me a favor.
1: Bringing hope to a troubled world, this is Unshackled. True life stories dramatized and produced in Chicago by Pacific Garden Mission. Founded in 1877, Pacific Garden Mission makes a big impact on the lives of the homeless in Chicago through food, clothing, lodging, and counsel. Some of our counselors know firsthand what it means to be homeless, and so are in a unique position to meet spiritual as well as material needs. The goal is not just relief, but regeneration, which is what this program is all about. The Unshackled program, on the air since 1950, can be heard in almost every nation on Earth and has been translated and adapted in many other languages, including Farsi and Korean. Now for broadcast around the Earth, here is program number 3522 in the series Unshackled, the program that makes you face yourself and think. One wrong decision landed him in a prison cell after years of being a fugitive. But that was exactly the place where God would sow the seeds for a fresh start and eventually a national ministry. Based on his book, Radical Redemption, we'll bring you the conclusion of the true testimony of Manny Mill right now on Unshackled.
3: It took only 2 months before the FBI started interviewing people about those stolen checks. When I learned they were looking for me, I fled the country with my pregnant wife and son and started a new life in Venezuela. One day my dad called and told me the FBI had just been to his house. When I heard how disappointed he was, it broke my heart. My mom told me that I needed to repent of my sins and ask Jesus to save me. So I did. In my heart, I knew God wanted me to turn myself in, so I did that too. By God's grace, I was only sentenced to 3 years in federal prison. That's where God began the major work of chipping away at my pride. How am I supposed to clean this with my hands?
4: Let me guess. You've never cleaned a toilet before, have you?
3: Well, no, can't say as I have.
4: Man, your mama must have spoiled you big time. Just take this brush and gloves and clean it till it shines.
3: I'd rather be a clerk in the front office.
4: First job for newbies is cleaning bathrooms. You do a good job here, and they might transfer you in a couple of months.
3: Months? You kidding?
4: Wish I was. I've been cleaning bathrooms here for 6 weeks. Oh, by the way, my name's Bill.
3: Manny. Manny Mill.
4: Well, nice to meet you. And scrub harder. Somebody's coming.
5: Hello, Bill. Missed you in chapel today.
4: Oh, hi there, chaplain. Sorry about that, but I was busy.
5: Well, there's always tomorrow. I'm starting a new study on the religions of the worlds, you might like. Hope to see you there.
4: The way I'm going. Maybe it's good to know what other people believe, but my friends and me, we want to study the Bible. Every time we ask, he says, it's too hard to understand. I wish we had a different chaplain.
3: Why not ask God for one?
4: A new chaplain? Boy, you got the zeal of a new believer. How long have you been saved?
3: 4 months.
4: Well, welcome to the family, brother.
3: Thanks. So, are we going to ask God, or aren't we?
4: On our knees in this bathroom? Well, as long as God don't mind where we're praying from, why not? Oh, dear God. My new brother here thinks you can give us a new Bible-believing chaplain who'll teach us your word. So, please, Lord, will you do that for us?
3: Please, Lord, give us a strong leader. One who believes you are the only way to heaven and teaches us the Bible. Amen.
4: Amen. Not bad. Well, now let's make these toilets and floors shine like they're new, huh?
3: Even if we have to do them all over tomorrow?
4: Especially since we have to do them all over tomorrow. Now scrub that inside part real good. Oh.
6: Yes, I will accept the call.
3: Hi, sweetheart. Boy, it's good to hear your voice.
6: Oh, Manny, don't talk too long, huh? Collect calls are expensive. We don't have much money.
3: I know, I just needed to talk to you. How are the kids?
6: They're okay. I told them you were going to college.
3: I applied for family furlough, but they turned me down.
6: Why?
3: They said I'm high risk because I was a fugitive.
6: Oh, I still cannot believe you did this to us.
3: I'm sorry, Cecilia. You know I've given my life to Christ. I'm not the same man that I was. You'll see when I get out.
6: 2 years is a long time, Manny.
3: Can you come and visit me soon?
6: No, he's 4 hours away.
3: You can come with my parents on their next visit. I really miss the kids.
6: The kids? The kids are hungry, Manny. There is not enough food, and the washing machine is broken.
3: What's wrong with it?
6: Oh, forget it. The guy across the street offered to fix it for me.
3: What guy?
6: Sorry, I had to go.
3: That call haunted me for days. But I did my best to stay in God's word and take every anxious thought captive. Not too long after that prayer in the bathroom, something amazing happened. The chaplain was transferred elsewhere. That's when my passion for prayer really began. And every time I prayed, God responded. Not that he always did what I expected. Since we had no chaplain, I found a couple of really on-fire Christian believers, and we began a Tuesday night Spanish service that grew to 70 men. I also began leading prayer groups of 50 or more men. We were doing the best we could, but we knew we needed a new chaplain to get our church body organized. Sure enough, 2 months later, God answered.

0: You may be seated. I want to thank everyone for attending today and giving me such a warm welcome. It's obvious that God has been busy laying a great foundation for this body of believers. I believe the word of God when he says, "For where two or three are gathered together in my name, there am I in the midst of them." That's the same whether you attend a church in the city, in the suburbs, or even here in prison.
1: Manny, I think God found our Bible-believing chaplain.
2: Amen, brother.
0: My number one job as your new chaplain is to help you become better disciples, better followers of Jesus. Together we'll study God's word and learn to make better choices and live our lives with fewer regrets. All right, gentlemen, we'll see you later tonight for our prayer meeting. Manny, can I have a quick word?
2: Yes, chaplain?
0: I've asked a few guys to meet with me before tonight's prayer meeting. I'd like you to join us.
2: I'll be there. I was still young in my Christian faith, but I was learning fast. I learned that when I prayed for something that lined up with God's word, I could believe God would eventually answer me. It seemed that God had placed me in prison so I could learn how to pray hard for the things that really mattered to him. Later that evening, what our new chaplain asked us to do blew my mind.
0: Men, thanks for meeting me. I've been praying about our little church, and I believe God wants us to do something radical. But trust me, it's also very biblical. The New Testament book of Acts describes how the apostles started the first Christian church. I believe God wants us to do the same.
2: But we're in prison.
0: Yes, we are. A church can meet in a cathedral or underground in China or even inside prison walls. But a church isn't a building. It's the believers who gather together.
2: So when do we start this church thing?
0: You already have. You're meeting together in prayer, in worship, and studying God's word.
2: So what's missing?
0: Now it's time to establish leaders like they did in the early church. I'm going to appoint some of you to be elders and others to be deacons. And we'll study the Bible to learn what the responsibilities are for each of those roles. Manny, I want you and these four other men to be the first elders of our church.
2: Chaplain, I don't think you want a hot head like me.
0: Trust me, I do. I've asked others about your faith, and everyone I've spoken to says you walk the talk.
2: Do you really want an elder that's stolen money and badly hurt the people they love?
0: The Bible says, "For all have sinned and come short of the glory of God." That all includes me too. But the Bible also says, "Therefore, if any man be in Christ, he is a new creature. Old things are passed away. Behold, all things are become new." God is building his church in this prison, and I believe you men are the leaders he's using to accomplish that. Are you with me?
2: Of course, Shepherd. Yes. That was the start of a powerful move of God in our prison. Those chosen to be elders were responsible for leading even more Bible studies and prayer groups. Those chosen to be deacons were responsible to help with the physical needs of prisoners and organize ways to support their family members as well. They even got permission to organize a one-day marriage seminar that prisoners' wives could attend. I invited Cecilia, and I couldn't wait to see her.
3: Manny, we've been looking for you all over.
0: The seminar's ready to start.
2: I'm still waiting for Cecilia. She should have been here by now.
0: Bill, head on back to the chapel and get things started. I'll be there in a few moments.
2: Maybe she ran into traffic or something.
0: I'm sorry, Manny. I know it's hard.
2: But I prayed, Chaplain. I prayed every day that she would come and that God would heal our marriage. I keep calling her, but she won't answer. And maybe her car broke down, or maybe something happened to one of the kids, or I don't know.
0: Give her mom a call. Find out when she left. Hopefully, that will put your mind at rest. And then join us when she gets here.
2: Thanks, Shepard.
4: Hello?
2: This is Manny. I've been trying to get a hold of Cecilia, but she doesn't...
4: Want to talk to you.
2: Did she get the information about the marriage seminar?
4: Don't you think that's a little late?
2: Was she driving up to the prison today?
4: Yes, she is driving. To Florida. She started a new life with a guy she met. They plan on getting married once her divorce from Ju is final.
2: You're lying.
4: Do yourself a favor and forget about her and the kids. Trust me, they've already forgotten about you.
5: We'll hear the rest of Manny's story in just a moment. Here's the president of Pacific Garden Mission, Phil Kwiatkowski.
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2: I was devastated when I heard my wife had left me. I was angry. Angry at all the stupid choices I had made, and to be honest, I was angry at God. Thankfully, Chaplain Cordero was patient with me and understood what I was going through.
0: You look a little down, Manny.
2: I keep thinking about my wife being with another guy, and it's tearing me up.
0: That's gotta hurt.
2: If only they let me go home to sort things out, maybe I could have... No, it's too late.
0: Manny, I believe God has a plan for your life, and no matter how deep life hurts, His love for you is deeper still. Remember what God's word says, and we know that all things work together for good to them that love God, to them who are the called according to His purpose.
2: If it wasn't for the Lord, I don't know how I'd get through this. He's always faithful.
0: And you've been faithful to God and His church.
2: Thanks, Chaplain.
0: How's that college application I gave you to fill out?
2: I mailed it. You really think they'll accept me?
0: If God wants you there, He'll make a way. There's something else I want you to consider. Would you like to go to a seminar for converted prisoners in Washington, D.C.? It's a program to help believers like you be better Christian leaders while they're in prison.
2: I'd have to ask for a furlough, and they never grant me one. I'm a flight risk, remember?
0: I know, but I can't shake the feeling that you're supposed to be at this event. I'll help you apply.
2: Save your breath. There's a guy on the review board that always turns me down.
0: We'll pray, Manny. If God is for you, who can be against you, right?
2: If you say so. We prayed hard for my application, but like I expected, my request to attend the seminar was denied. But then, strangely, I was called back to the review board.
7: Hey, Mr. Mill, please have a seat while I finish reviewing a case file.
2: What happened to the other guy?
7: Oh, he transferred to another department. And for some strange reason, your file ended up in the new request stack, so I decided to take a second look. Not sure why you were denied. You've been a model prisoner, and the group hosting this event has a solid reputation. So, Mr. Mill, I suggest you pack your belongings, as meager as they may be.
2: Excuse me?
7: Well, you've got to be in Washington in 2 days.
2: Once again, God showed me that He answers prayers in His time and in His way. For 2 weeks, prisoners like me, all Christ followers, studied God's Word under some of the best Bible teachers in the country. The last night of the seminar, we were guests at this huge banquet attended by over 400 people. The irony didn't escape me. Here I was, sitting down to china and white linen, knowing full well that tomorrow night, back in prison, I would be standing in line for a plastic dinner tray. I didn't know anyone at the table, but for some reason, they seemed sincerely interested in getting to know me.
8: Hi there. I'm Ken, and you are?
2: Manny. Manny Mill. I'm with the prison seminar.
8: Nice to meet you, Mr. Mill. And that's my friend Roger seated on the other side of you.
9: Hello, Manny. How would you describe your training?
2: Amazing. I've learned so much. I can't wait to get back and share everything I've learned with the other elders and deacons in my church.
8: Your church?
2: Yes, sir. We have a church inside the prison where I'm incarcerated. Where do you go to church?
8: Me? Oh, I go to a church back in Wheaton, Illinois, where I live.
2: No kidding! I just applied to a Bible college with that same name, Wheaton Bible College.
8: Oh, I believe you mean Wheaton College.
2: No, sir, I mean Wheaton Bible College.
8: Sorry to correct you, but there is no Wheaton Bible College.
2: Well, no disrespect, sir, but you're mistaken. I just filled out an application to this Bible college in Wheaton, Illinois. Perhaps you've never heard of it?
8: Listen, I'll tell you what I'll do. When I get back to Wheaton College, I'll ask the admissions officer to look into your application, regardless of where you think you sent it.
2: But I sent it to...
0: Manny, Mr. Ken is the chairman of the board for Wheaton College. I think he might know what he's talking about.
2: Oh. Well, I think I'll go wash my hands before dinner, if you'll excuse me.
9: Wow, that guy can talk your ears off. You really gonna talk to admissions? With his age and prison record, he'd have a rough time adjusting to college life.
8: I'm not so sure. Something tells me that God has big plans for this man. And maybe that's the reason that out of all the tables in this room, he ended up at ours. Coincidence? I don't think so.
2: It wasn't too long after that night that I received a letter from the college admissions office telling me I had been accepted. Only one problem. Classes started in August, and I still had 18 months left on my 3-year sentence. My friends and I prayed hard. If God moved mountains before, he could do it again. My meeting with the parole board went well, and the fact that I had been accepted by one of the most respected Christian colleges in the nation made a big impression. They said they would announce their decision in a week. I thanked them and smiled. I knew the decision was already in God's hands.
0: Manny, the parole board just announced their decision. They reduced your sentence to the 15 months served and gave you parole.
2: Serious? Praise the Lord! Now I can go to that college!
0: First, we have to petition the parole officer to transfer your supervision to Illinois, and I believe they will.
2: I never realized how many obstacles prisoners face when they try to go back into the world.
0: Knowing the Lord makes it a lot easier.
2: It does. And having Christian friends is important, too.
0: You look so sad. What's wrong?
2: This means I'm leaving my church here and all my friends. I'll never see them again.
0: I have a feeling you won't forget them, Manny.
2: The next few months were a whirlwind. The college sent me to a camp with other new students to overcome our fears about failing in school. I started classes in the fall. My parole officer agreed to meet me on campus and was impressed with the changes he saw in me. Dr. Ken became my personal mentor, and we met regularly where he would often challenge me to put God's will ahead of my own.
8: Hello, Manny. Shouldn't you be in class about now?
2: Can I ask you to pray about something?
8: Sure. What is it?
2: Would you pray that Cecilia and I would be able to get back together?
8: Sorry, I can't do that.
2: But God said that he can make all things new.
8: Stop punishing yourself, Manny. God's not going to do that. So maybe it's time you grow up. God's not going to destroy another family to give back anything to you. But God will open up other doors for you.
2: Yeah, you're right.
8: I'll pray that the relationship with your children is restored. And I'll pray that one day, God will give you a new wife. Someone will be your ministry partner, and someone will be patient with that hot Cuban temper of yours. How about that?
2: Pray that she's a good cook, too.
8: Okay, you better get back to class. And here, take this brochure with you. It's a student trip to study in Israel for a semester. Who knows? You might even find a wife there.
2: My trip to Israel was incredible. To walk the hills and streets where Jesus walked was amazing. I visited many of the holy sites and even sifted through rubble for my archaeology class. I stayed at the American Institute, where student tour groups and their buses were constantly coming and going. Sometimes us male students would help carry luggage from the bus stop up to the women's dorms. I often ignored the request, but one day the Holy Spirit convicted me to go help. Anybody still here?
10: Oh, hi. It's just me. I made sure everybody else got help except me. My name's Barb.
2: I'm Manny. I'll carry your luggage to your room, which is a very long walk. Along the way, I will tell you my life story because I am from Cuba and we Cubans love to talk. I was born at a very young age when a very mean king named Fidel ruled the land. But my papa and mama knew that one day we would gain our freedom again.
10: Before I reached my room, this complete stranger told me his entire life story, and then with a straight face said, I would like to tell you more sometime. I couldn't imagine there was anything left to tell. From that time forward, he was like a little puppy dog that followed me everywhere. Manny was obviously different and genuinely interested in worshiping his Lord Jesus. Such passion was refreshing and very attractive to me. Even if he was a bit pushy, I decided he was worth getting to know better. I called home and told my parents that I had met this guy and asked if Manny could stay at our house for a few days. The moment he reached my parents' house, he told them he planned to marry me.
2: Barbara and I were married soon after. I graduated and stayed on to get my divinity degree as well. Shortly after that, I was reunited with my two children, and God bless Barbara and me with even more children. I didn't realize it at the time, but God was also about to birth a ministry called Koinonia House.
10: Now that you've graduated, you can do anything you want. Any ideas?
2: I keep thinking about how many Christians leave prison and struggle. What if you and I bought a house near campus where they could live until they were strong enough to re-enter the world?
10: We don't have money to even make a deposit on a home. But if God wants you to do it, he'll make a way. And we need to pray for a couple to live with them, to model what a healthy marriage looks like, and disciple them so that they... Why are you looking at me like that?
2: Maybe God wants you and me to be that couple.
10: Oh.
2: Bob prayed about it and agreed that we would be that couple. We met with 9 churches in the area who supported the idea, and a family we barely knew loaned us money to buy a house. Over 150 volunteers worked on it, replacing the roof, windows, and sidewalk. Unfortunately, some of our neighbors didn't like the idea of ex-convicts living next door. They filed a lawsuit to stop us, which dragged on for months. Finally, the mayor held a public hearing, which was packed.
11: Okay, folks, hang on. Listen, I want to thank everyone who shared their comments tonight. The battle over allowing Koinonia House to operate a home for former convicts within our city limits has been long and passionate. As your mayor, I have weighed the safety of our citizens against the rights of Manny and Barbara Mill. Their right to have guests in their home. Men who have paid their debt to society and who are free to live wherever they choose. The courts have decided that there is no legal basis to deny Koinonia House from opening as planned. And so I must, reluctantly, allow this house to open.
12: Hang on.
11: But let me warn you, Mr. Mill, we are watching you. This meeting is adjourned.
2: I learned that day that the battle belongs to the Lord. As I look back, I see how God was preparing me all along for this ministry. And he had to disciple me before I could disciple others. Over the years, we've added more Koinonia houses across the country, and lives continue to be changed. I could never have imagined how one day God will restore what the enemy of my soul wanted to destroy. I often think of Jeremiah chapter 29, verse 11. For I know the thoughts that I think toward you, saith the Lord, thoughts of peace and not of evil, to give you an expected end. I want to spend the rest of my life telling them that God forgives and can move the mountains in their lives too.
5: Listening friend, you too can have a relationship with a God who loves you so much that he sent his Son to take the punishment that your sin deserves. 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If you need help in making this crucial decision, get in touch with Pacific Garden Mission, 1458 South Canal Street, Chicago, Illinois, 60607. 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And don't forget to thank the manager of this station for bringing you Unshackled. This is program number 3522. Heard in the true story of Manny Mill, Part 2, were Howard Friedland, Rick Dianofsky, Anna Maria Alvarez, Lisa Keefe, and Lawrence Halliburton. Original music, Don Badorf. Sound, Martin Robinson. 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And I'm Timothy Gregory. 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

In Psalm 63, David said, "My soul shall be satisfied as with marrow and fatness, and my mouth shall praise thee with joyful lips, when I remember thee upon my bed, and meditate on thee in the night watches." To help you focus your thoughts upon God at the close of this day, we bring you this devotional meditation, From Morning and Evening, by Charles Haddon Spurgeon, the great English preacher of the 19th century. This evening's meditation is found in Leviticus chapter 19 and verse 36. "Just balances, just weights, a just ephah, and a just hin shall ye have." Weights and scales and measures were to be all according to the standard of justice. Surely no Christian man will need to be reminded of this in his business, for if righteousness were banished from all the world beside, it should find a shelter in believing hearts. There are, however, other balances which weigh moral and spiritual things, and these often need examining. We will call in the officer tonight. The balances in which we weigh our own and other men's characters, are they quite accurate? Do we not turn our own ounces of goodness into pounds, and other persons' bushels of excellence into pecks? See to weights and measures here, Christian. The scales in which we measure our trials and troubles, are they according to standard? Paul, who had more to suffer than we have, called his afflictions light, and yet we often consider ours to be heavy. Surely something must be amiss with the weights. We must see to this matter, lest we get reported to the court above for unjust dealing. Those weights with which we measure our doctrinal belief, are they quite fair? The doctrines of grace should have the same weight with us as the precepts of the Word, no more and no less. But it is to be feared that with many one scale or the other is unfairly weighted. It is a grand matter to give just measure in truth. Christian, be careful here. Those measures in which we estimate our obligations and responsibilities look rather small. When a rich man gives no more to the cause of God than the poor contribute, is that a just ephah and a just hin? When ministers are half starved, is that honest dealing? When the poor are despised, while ungodly rich men are held in admiration, is that a just balance? Beloved, we might lengthen the list, but we prefer to leave it as your evening's work to find out and destroy all unrighteous balances, weights, and measures. This meditation was taken from Morning and Evening by C.H. Spurgeon. Please listen each evening at this same time for Morning and Evening.

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1: Thy word is a lamp unto my feet and a light unto my path. It's time now for Light for the Pathway with W.A. Thompson.

We greet you in the name of the Lord Jesus, who is our Savior, and there is none like him. He is the Savior of sinners. All who will call upon his name will be saved. I love saying that. All who will call upon him for salvation will be saved. If you want to be saved, you put your faith and trust in Christ. For there is none other name under heaven given among men whereby we must be saved. And if you'll come to Christ, he'll save you. He'll make you right with God. You will no longer be guilty. You will no longer be a convict, but you will be a son in right standing with the Father as you put your faith and trust in Jesus Christ. We would have you to trust Christ today and to be born again. We plead with you, bid you to call unto him, and he will answer. You will put your faith in the one who is the Son of God, who loved us while we were yet sinners and laid his life down a ransom. What a delightful truth to pass on and to proclaim. We can do so with boldness and know that we are giving this word to everyone who is in need of salvation. We know not what kind of life you've lived, but God does. And he knew before you were born what your need would be, and he has provided for that need to be met in Christ Jesus. He that has the Son has life. There is therefore now no condemnation to them which are in Christ Jesus, who walk after the Spirit and not after the flesh. So you are no longer guilty before God if you're in Christ. In Christ, you're accepted into his family fully. And we extend this invitation to you. Call upon the Lord. Call upon him now. Receive him as your Savior and enter into this personal relationship with the Lord our God. I hope that you are also daily yielding yourself to the Lord and not waiting until those special occasions that come around, or waiting until the weekend, or waiting until you're in church, but that you choose to give yourself afresh unto the Lord. Just like the priest was to take the bread and they were to replace the bread in the sanctuary daily, fresh bread, then we are to offer up ourselves unto the Lord afresh, anew. Present ourselves a living sacrifice. The sacrifice was to be offered twice a day, and you can offer yourself unto the Lord often, that he might use you, and that he will empower you, that he will direct, because it's so easy for us to be led astray, to be moved off course, thinking that we know what is best, to be deceived by the noise of the world and our own deceitful hearts, because Jeremiah 17:9 tells us that the heart is deceitful above all things and desperately wicked, desperately sick. Who can know it? So we can't figure out ourselves and say, now, I know that my heart is, the contents of my heart are like a science. I put in this and this is going to come back. Or I'm going to do it this way, or I'm never going to be that way. You can't say that. You may think that you won't ever do certain things, but you don't know your heart. And you will find yourself from time to time saying, I didn't mean to say that. I didn't mean to do that. Now, why is that? It's because you can't know the contents of your heart. Heavenly Father, we are again mindful of our need, that we need to present ourselves afresh unto thee, and that we need to be looking daily unto thee for strength. Lord, help us, I pray, to do right and to be bold in our witness for Christ, to bring glory to thy name. In Jesus' name and for his sake we pray. Amen. In the book of Genesis, chapter 26, now we, on the previous program, looked at starting with a chapter that Isaac is now going to face adversity. He is going to find himself in the midst of a famine, and he is instructed by the Lord not to go down into Egypt. The Lord is the one who has told him this,
The Lord knew what kind of temptations and pressures the man Isaac would face. Verse 1, "And there was a famine in the land beside the first famine that was in the days of Abraham, and Isaac went unto Abimelech, king of the Philistines, unto Gerar. And the Lord appeared unto him and said, Go not down into Egypt." And as we labored that point on the previous program, that the Lord doesn't want us to turn to the world, to look to the world, because Egypt in the scriptures is a type of the world. We are not to make the world our hope. Now, we use the things in the world. We do not seek to build us a domain where we have no contact with the people of the world. No, that is not what the Lord wants us to do. We do not seek after that. Instead, we seek to be a minister unto those who are in the world. But don't turn to the world for salvation. Go not down into Egypt. Dwell in the land which I shall tell thee of. And giving to him a future plan. Sojourn in this land, and I will be with thee, and will bless thee. For unto thee and unto thy seed I will give all these countries, and I will perform the oath which I swear unto Abraham thy father. And I will make thy seed to multiply as the stars of heaven, and I will give unto thy seed all these countries, and in thy seed shall all the nations of the earth be blessed. Now, that is a tremendous promise that is made by the Lord, that in thy seed shall all the nations of the earth be blessed. Now, he did not say in all of your seeds, and all of the children that come through you, there will be blessings in the earth. But in thy seed shall all the nations of the earth be blessed. And Paul labors this point, that this seed would be Christ Jesus the Lord. In him is salvation for all. Verse 5 of Genesis 26, "Because that Abraham obeyed my voice and kept my charge, my commandments, my statutes, and my laws." And here is a cause-effect portion of Scripture. The Lord is letting us know that he can shower blessings upon an individual because that one listens to his voice. Why did the curse first enter into the world? Because Adam did not obey the voice of the Lord. Adam disobeyed the voice of the Lord. Now, just as Adam heard the voice of the Lord God walking in the garden, Abraham heard the voice of the Lord and obeyed the voice of the Lord. Noah obeyed the voice of the Lord and built the ark. Even here, Isaac is hearing the voice of the Lord, and he is to choose to obey. Verse 6, "And Isaac dwelt in Gerar, and the men of the place asked him of his wife, and he said, She is my sister. Now, he feared to say, She is my wife, lest, said he, the men of the place should kill me for Rebekah, because she was fair to look upon. And it came to pass, when he had been there a long time, that Abimelech, king of the Philistines, looked out of the window and saw, and behold, Isaac was sporting with Rebekah, his wife." Now, again, in this passage of Scripture, this chapter 26, we see that the Lord gives Abraham a place to stay, tells him what to do, how long to abide there, gives him direction, and he here will foolishly deny his wife. He is in distress. He is concerned. And so when he comes to the place of this matter, Abimelech looks out and sees this man with his wife, and he says, now this is not the way that a man would carry on with his sister. And so he sees that this is indeed his wife. He saw, verse 8, that this one, Isaac, was, he said, sporting with his wife. So he reproves him. Notice what he says in verse 9. "And Abimelech called Isaac and said, Behold, of a surety she is thy wife. And how saidest thou, She is my sister? And Isaac said unto him, Because I said, Lest I die for her." Now,
you can look at this in a number of ways. She is your wife, Isaac. Would you not be willing to die to protect her? Well, he would say, and could say, and we would say, if I am killed, then who is going to take care of her? And a man who loves his wife is concerned about her well-being after he leaves this life, and that is one of the reasons why we take out life insurance for our families, to provide for them in this in our economy, the way that we live. It is not a lack of faith to take out life insurance for one's family. A man taking it out for his family and having ways to carry out the funeral arrangements for those will be quite expensive. And some will even feel like it's not a lack of, it's not a show of faith if you have life insurance. Now, that's not true. When you have life insurance, you're saying, well, there is going to be death. It is a show of faith when you say, the Lord has told me it is appointed unto men but once to die. And I know that I've got an appointment. You and I all know that every man, woman, boy, and girl living has an appointment. We know not when that appointment will come, but there is an appointment. And the Lord has determined that. And so when you make preparations and take steps and make measures to meet that appointment, it is not a lack of faith. But in actuality, it is a show of faith that you know that God has said this is the case, and you're making preparations to do what you can. So Isaac here had laid aside his thoughts of going down into Egypt and was dwelling in this land, afraid that his wife was going to be taken from him. And so he says that she is not my wife, she is my sister. So he is tempted, and was tempted just like his father was tempted, Abraham. Abraham said that Sarah is not my wife, she's my sister. And when he was found out, he explained how she was his sister. But Isaac could not. There was no explanation. There was nothing that Isaac could say. Now this is, remember, Abraham's wife was his half-sister. Here, this man is not, she is not a sister or a brother to Isaac, but he said she was. And this was his means of providing some kind of insurance for her. But yet he was rebuked for it, even though his reasoning was that he would tell a lie to bring some good. Well, we try to cover up the wrongs we've done. Now, that is a lack of faith when we do wrong, hoping that good will come. That it is not a show of faith when you do wrong, hoping that good will come out of that. When we do right, trusting that God will work, that is a show of faith. Believing God to work in those places that are impossible for us to work, that is a show of faith. Dear Heavenly Father, we are thankful again for the opportunity we have from Thee. We ask for Thy blessings upon this message. We ask this in Jesus' name and for His sake. Amen. And I invite you to join us again for another program of Light for the Pathway. I'm Willie Thompson in Greenville, South Carolina. May the Lord bless you.

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broadcasting to glorify the Lord Jesus Christ, the Savior of all men. 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

The psalmist said, "When I awake, I am still with thee." For the child of God, seeking the presence of the Lord is essential as each day begins. To help you in starting this day with God, we offer a brief devotional meditation from morning and evening, a collection from the pen of one of the greatest preachers of all time, Charles Haddon Spurgeon. This morning's text is found in Psalm 120 and verse 5. "Woe is me that I sojourn in Meshech, that I dwell in the tents of Kedar." As a Christian, you have to live in the midst of an ungodly world, and it is of little use for you to cry, "Woe is me." Jesus did not pray that you should be taken out of the world, and what he did not pray for, you need not desire. Better far in the Lord's strength to meet the difficulty and glorify Him in it. The enemy is ever on the watch to detect inconsistency in your conduct. Be therefore very holy. Remember that the eyes of all are upon you, and that more is expected from you than from other men. Strive to give no occasion for blame. Let your goodness be the only fault they can discover in you. Like Daniel, compel them to say of you, "We shall not find any occasion against this Daniel, except we find it against him concerning the law of his God." Seek to be useful as well as consistent. Perhaps you think, "If I were in a more favorable position, I might serve the Lord's cause, but I cannot do anything where I am." But the worse the people are among whom you live, the more need have they of your exertions. If they be crooked, the more necessity that you should set them straight. And if they be perverse, the more need have you to turn their proud hearts to the truth. Where should the physician be but where there are many sick? Where is honor to be won by the soldier but in the hottest fire of the battle? And when weary of the strife and sin that meets you on every hand, consider that all the saints have endured the same trial. They were not carried on downy beds to heaven, and you must not expect to travel more easily than they. They had to hazard their lives unto the death in the high places of the field, and you will not be crowned until you also have endured hardness as a good soldier of Jesus Christ. Therefore, stand fast in the faith. Quit you like men. Be strong. This meditation was taken from Morning and Evening by C.H. Spurgeon. Please listen each morning at this same time for Morning and Evening. Thank you.

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2: Chapter 39. In the ninth year of Zedekiah, king of Judah, in the tenth month, came Nebuchadrezzar, king of Babylon, and all his army against Jerusalem, and they besieged it. And in the 11th year of Zedekiah, in the fourth month, the ninth day of the month, the city was broken up. And all the princes of the king of Babylon came in and sat in the middle gate, even Nergal-Sharezer, Samgarnebo, Sarsekim, Rabsaris, Nergal-Sharezer, Rabmag, with all the residue of the princes of the king of Babylon. And it came to pass that when Zedekiah the king of Judah saw them and all the men of war, then they fled and went forth out of the city by night by the way of the king's garden, by the gate betwixt the two walls, and he went out the way of the plain. But the Chaldeans' army pursued after them and overtook Zedekiah in the plains of Jericho. And when they had taken him, they brought him up to Nebuchadnezzar, king of Babylon, to Riblah in the land of Hamath, where he gave judgment upon him. Then the king of Babylon slew the

sons of Zedekiah in Riblah before his eyes. Also the king of Babylon slew all the nobles of Judah. Moreover, he put out Zedekiah's eyes and bound him with chains to carry him to Babylon. And the Chaldeans burned the king's house and the houses of the people with fire and brake down the walls of Jerusalem. Then Nebuzaradan and the captain of the guard carried away captive into Babylon the remnant of the people that remained in the city, and those that fell away that fell to him were the rest of the people that remained. But Nebuzaradan, the captain of the guard, left of the poor of the people which had nothing in the land of Judah, and gave them vineyards and fields at the same time. Now Nebuchadrezzar, king of Babylon, gave charge concerning Jeremiah to Nebuzaradan, the captain of the guard, saying, Take him and look well to him, and do him no harm, but do unto him even as he shall say unto thee. So Nebuzaradan, the captain of the guard, sent, and Nebushasban, Rabsaris, and Nergal-Sharezer, Rabmag, and all the king of Babylon's princes, even they sent, and took Jeremiah out of the court of the prison, and committed him unto Gedaliah the son of Ahikam the son of Shaphan, that he should carry him home. So he dwelt among the people. Now the word of the Lord came unto Jeremiah while he was shut up in the court of the prison, saying, Go and speak to Ebed-Melech the Ethiopian, saying, Thus saith the Lord of hosts, the God of Israel, Behold, I will bring my words upon this city for evil, and not for good, and they shall be accomplished in that day before thee. But I will deliver thee in that day, saith the Lord, and thou shalt not be given into the hand of the men of whom thou art afraid. For I will surely deliver thee, and thou shalt not fall by the sword, but thy life shall be for a prey unto thee, because thou hast put thy trust in me, saith the Lord. Chapter 40. The word that came to Jeremiah from the Lord, after that Nebuzaradan the captain of the guard had let him go from Ramah, when he had taken him, being bound in chains among all that were carried away captive of Jerusalem and Judah, which were carried away captive unto Babylon. And the captain of the guard took Jeremiah, and said unto him, The Lord thy God hath pronounced this evil upon this place. Now the Lord hath brought it, and done according as he hath said. Because ye have sinned against the Lord, and have not obeyed his voice, therefore this thing is come upon you. And now behold, I loose thee this day from the chains which were upon thine hand. If it seem good unto thee to come with me into Babylon, come, and I will look well unto thee. But if it seem ill unto thee to come with me into Babylon, forbear. Behold, all the land is before thee. Whither it seemeth good and convenient for thee to go, thither go. Now while he was not yet gone back, he said, Go back also to Gedaliah the son of Ahikam the son of Shaphan, whom the king of Babylon hath made governor over the cities of Judah, and dwell with him among the people. Or go wheresoever it seemeth convenient unto thee to go. So the captain of the guard gave him victuals and a reward, and let him go. Then went Jeremiah unto Gedaliah the son of Ahikam to Mizpah, and dwelt with him among the people that were left in the land. Now when all the captains of the forces which were in the fields, even they and their men, heard that the king of Babylon had made Gedaliah the son of Ahikam governor in the land, and had committed unto him men and women and children, and of the poor of the land, of them that were not carried away captive to Babylon, then they came to Gedaliah to Mizpah, even Ishmael the son of Nethaniah, and Johanan and Jonathan the sons of Kareah, and Seraiah the son of Tenhumeth, and the sons of Ephi the Netophathite, and Jezaniah the son of Ammiachathite, they and their men. And Gedaliah the son of Ahikam the son of Shaphan sware unto them and to their men, saying, Fear not to serve the Chaldeans. Dwell in the land, and serve the king of Babylon, and it shall be well with you. As for me, behold, I will dwell at Mizpah to serve the Chaldeans which will come unto us. But ye, gather ye wine and summer fruits and oil, and put them in your vessels, and dwell in your cities that ye have taken. Likewise, when all the Jews that were in Moab, and among the Ammonites, and in Edom, and that were in all the countries, heard that the king of Babylon had left a remnant of Judah, and that he had set over them Gedaliah the son of Ahikam the son of Shaphan, even all the Jews returned out of all places whither they were driven, and came to the land of Judah, to Gedaliah unto Mizpah, and gathered wine and summer fruits very much. Moreover, Johanan the son of Kareah, and all the captains of the forces that were in the fields, came to Gedaliah to Mizpah, and said unto him, Dost thou certainly know that Baalis, the king of the Ammonites, hath sent Ishmael the son of Nethaniah to slay thee? But Gedaliah the son of Ahikam believed them not. Then Johanan the son of Kareah spake to Gedaliah in Mizpah secretly, saying, Let me go, I pray thee, and I will slay Ishmael the son of Nethaniah, and no man shall know it. Wherefore should he slay thee, that all the Jews which are gathered unto thee should be scattered, and the remnant in Judah perish? But Gedaliah the son of Ahikam said unto Johanan the son of Kareah, Thou shalt not do this thing.
for thou speakest falsely of Ishmael. Chapter 41. Now it came to pass in the seventh month that Ishmael the son of Nethaniah, the son of Elishama, of the seed royal, and the princes of the king, even 10 men with him, came unto Gedaliah the son of Ahikam to Mizpah, and there they did eat bread together in Mizpah. Then arose Ishmael the son of Nethaniah, and the 10 men that were with him, and smote Gedaliah the son of Ahikam the son of Shaphan with the sword, and slew him, whom the king of Babylon had made governor over the land. Ishmael also slew all the Jews that were with him, even with Gedaliah at Mizpah, and the Chaldeans that were found there, and the men of war. And it came to pass the second day after he had slain Gedaliah, and no man knew it, that there came certain from Shechem, from Shiloh, and from Samaria, even 80 men, having their beards shaven and their clothes rent, and having cut themselves, with offerings and incense in their hand, to bring them to the house of the Lord. And Ishmael the son of Nethaniah went forth from Mizpah to meet them, weeping all along as he went. And it came to pass, as he met them, he said unto them, Come to Gedaliah the son of Ahikam. And it was so, when they came into the midst of the city, that Ishmael the son of Nethaniah slew them, and cast them in the midst of the pit, he and the men that were with him. But 10 men were found among them that said unto Ishmael, Slay us not, for we have treasures in the field, of wheat, and of barley, and of oil, and of honey. So he forbare, and slew them not among their brethren. Now the pit wherein Ishmael had cast all the dead bodies of the men whom he had slain because of Gedaliah, was it which Asa the king had made for fear of Baasha king of Israel. And Ishmael the son of Nethaniah filled it with them that were slain. Then Ishmael carried away captive all the residue of the people that were in Mizpah, even the king's daughters, and all the people that remained in Mizpah, whom Nebuzaradan the captain of the guard had committed to Gedaliah the son of Ahikam. And Ishmael the son of Nethaniah carried them away captive, and departed to go over to the Ammonites. But when Johanan the son of Kareah and all the captains of the forces that were with him heard of all the evil that Ishmael the son of Nethaniah had done, then they took all the men and went to fight with Ishmael the son of Nethaniah, and found him by the great waters that are in Gibeon. Now it came to pass that when all the people which were with Ishmael saw Johanan the son of Kareah, and all the captains of the forces that were with him, then they were glad. So all the people that Ishmael had carried away captive from Mizpah cast about and returned, and went unto Johanan the son of Kareah. But Ishmael the son of Nethaniah escaped from Johanan with 8 men, and went to the Ammonites. Then took Johanan the son of Kareah, and all the captains of the forces that were with him, all the remnant of the people, whom he had recovered from Ishmael the son of Nethaniah, from Mizpah, after that he had slain Gedaliah the son of Ahikam, even mighty men of war, and the women, and the children, and the eunuchs, whom he had brought again from Gibeon. And they departed, and dwelt in the habitation of Kimham, which is by Bethlehem, to go to enter into Egypt, because of the Chaldeans, for they were afraid of them, because Ishmael the son of Nethaniah had slain Gedaliah the son of Ahikam, whom the king of Babylon made governor in the land. Chapter 42. Then all the captains of the forces, and Johanan the son of Kareah, and Jezaniah the son of Hoshaiah, and all the people, from the least even unto the greatest, came near, and said unto Jeremiah the prophet, Let we beseech thee our supplication be accepted before thee, and pray for us unto the Lord thy God, even for all this remnant, for we are left but a few of many, as thine eyes do behold us, that the Lord thy God may show us the way wherein we may walk, and the thing that we may do. Then Jeremiah the prophet said unto them, I have heard you. Behold, I will pray unto the Lord your God according to your words, and it shall come to pass that whatsoever thing the Lord shall answer you, I will declare it unto you. I will keep nothing back from you. Then they said to Jeremiah, The Lord be a true and faithful witness between us, if we do not even according to all things for which the Lord thy God shall send thee to us. Whether it be good or whether it be evil, we will obey the voice of the Lord our God to whom we send thee, that it may be well with us when we obey the voice of the Lord our God. And it came to pass after 10 days that the word of the Lord came unto Jeremiah. Then called he Johanan the son of Kareah, and all the captains of the forces which were with him, and all the people, from the least even to the greatest, and said unto them, Thus saith the Lord, the God of Israel, unto whom ye sent me to present your supplication before him. If ye will still abide in this land, then will I build you, and not pull you down, and I will plant you, and not pluck you up, for I repent me of the evil that I have done unto you. Be not afraid of the king of Babylon, of whom ye are afraid. Be not afraid of him, saith the Lord, for I am with you to save you, and to deliver you from his hand. And I will show mercies unto you, that he may have mercy upon you, and cause you to return to your own land. But if ye say, We will not dwell in this land, neither obey the voice of the Lord your God, saying, No, but we will go into the land of Egypt, where we shall see no war, nor hear the sound of the trumpet, nor have hunger of bread, and there will we dwell,
And now therefore hear the word of the Lord, ye remnant of Judah. Thus saith the Lord of hosts, the God of Israel. If ye wholly set your faces to enter into Egypt, and go to sojourn there, then it shall come to pass, that the sword which ye feared shall overtake you there in the land of Egypt, and the famine whereof ye were afraid shall follow close after you there in Egypt, and there ye shall die. So shall it be with all the men that set their faces to go into Egypt to sojourn there. They shall die by the sword, by the famine, and by the pestilence, and none of them shall remain or escape from the evil that I will bring upon them. For thus saith the Lord of hosts, the God of Israel, as mine anger and my fury hath been poured forth upon the inhabitants of Jerusalem, so shall my fury be poured forth upon you when ye shall enter into Egypt, and ye shall be an execration and an astonishment, and a curse and a reproach, and ye shall see this place no more. The Lord hath said concerning you, O ye remnant of Judah, go ye not into Egypt. Know certainly that I have admonished you this day. For ye dissembled in your hearts when ye sent me unto the Lord your God, saying, Pray for us unto the Lord our God, and according unto all that the Lord our God shall say, so declare unto us, and we will do it. And now I have this day declared it to you. But ye have not obeyed the voice of the Lord your God, nor anything for the which he hath sent me unto you. Now therefore know certainly that ye shall die by the sword, by the famine, and by the pestilence, in the place whither ye desire to go and to sojourn. Chapter 43. And it came to pass that when Jeremiah had made an end of speaking unto all the people all the words of the Lord their God, for which the Lord their God had sent him to them, even all these words, then spake Azariah the son of Hoshaiah, and Johanan the son of Kareah, and all the proud men, saying unto Jeremiah, Thou speakest falsely. The Lord our God hath not sent thee to say, Go not into Egypt to sojourn there. But Baruch the son of Neriah setteth thee on against us, for to deliver us into the hand of the Chaldeans, that they might put us to death, and carry us away captives into Babylon. So Johanan the son of Kareah, and all the captains of the forces, and all the people, obeyed not the voice of the Lord to dwell in the land of Judah. But Johanan the son of Kareah, and all the captains of the forces, took all the remnant of Judah that were returned from all nations whither they had been driven to dwell in the land of Judah, even men and women and children, and the king's daughters, and every person that Nebuzaradan the captain of the guard had left with Gedaliah the son of Ahikam the son of Shaphan, and Jeremiah the prophet, and Baruch the son of Neriah. So they came into the land of Egypt, for they obeyed not the voice of the Lord. Thus came they even to Tarpanhes. Then came the word of the Lord unto Jeremiah in Tarpanhes, saying, Take great stones in thine hand, and hide them in the clay in the brick kiln, which is at the entry of Pharaoh's house in Tarpanhes, in the sight of the men of Judah. And say unto them, Thus saith the Lord of hosts, the God of Israel, Behold, I will send and take Nebuchadrezzar the king of Babylon, my servant, and will set his throne upon these stones that I have hid, and he shall spread his royal pavilion over them. And when he cometh, he shall smite the land of Egypt, and deliver such as are for death to death, and such as are for captivity to captivity, and such as are for the sword to the sword. And I will kindle a fire in the houses of the gods of Egypt, and he shall burn them, and carry them away captives. And he shall array himself with the land of Egypt, as a shepherd putteth on his garment, and he shall go forth from thence in peace. He shall break also the images of Beth Shemesh, that is in the land of Egypt, and the houses of the gods of the Egyptians shall he burn with fire.

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1: How do you do? Fear is a storm-tossed ship without a rudder, driven here and there at the whim of wind and wave. And fear has torment. The woman in this story lived with torment that she stuffed inside as she was growing up. Our own demise is at the heart of most fears, but she now has a peace that passes understanding because her heart and mind and life were unshackled.
2: Sign yourself in, Jean.
3: No, Dad, I won't do it.
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3: There's nothing wrong with me.
2: Something is not right. You're not yourself. You're not behaving rationally.
3: You wouldn't either if your own family tried to have you committed.
2: We're trying to help you.
3: I'm fine.
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3: Oh. Okay, I'll do it, but I'm not going to stay.
1: Proclaiming the good news to a troubled world, this is Unshackled. True life stories dramatized and produced in Chicago by Pacific Garden Mission. When homeless people feel threatened, whom do they call for help? In Chicago, they can go to Pacific Garden Mission, where the doors never close, where people without means are welcome and protected. They receive a bunk for the night, nourishing meals and fresh clothing. Each day, hundreds of men, women, and children seek shelter in these harrowing times. Pastors and counselors introduce them to the one who is a lifetime counselor, who promises anyone who comes to him, "He shall call upon me, and I will answer him. I will be with him in trouble. I will deliver him and honor him." Now for broadcast around the earth,

0: Here is program number 3269 in the series, Unshackled, the program that makes you face yourself and think.
1: I've been looking at your records, Jean. You came out of the hospital in just 4 days.
2: Yes.
1: Without medication? That's unheard of.
2: Well, I did a lot of praying, but the doctor at the hospital put me on meds that I'm taking now.
1: Well, a person in your condition could take months to be stabilized on medication.
2: The doctor told me I'd be on this medication the rest of my life.
1: Sometimes, but not necessarily.
2: She said once you're bipolar, you're always bipolar.
0: A diagnosis is not a cure, and it didn't end the difficulties for the woman in our story. This is how she recovered, and who helped her. It's the true testimony of Jean Schlosser, right now on Unshackled.
1: Tell me about your family, Jean.
2: Well, my dad is retired, and mom is a housewife.
1: Any siblings?
2: I'm the youngest of four. My brother was only 16 months old when I was born, so nobody was excited about me. One sister is 6 years older than I, and the other was 13 when I came along.
1: Did you feel accepted and loved?
2: Not by my oldest sister, Angie. When I was 5 and she was 18, she gave me one of her cigarettes. I coughed and coughed, and she laughed and laughed.
1: And the other?
2: Well, I always wanted to be like Beth. She was popular with lots of boyfriends.
1: You say you were always fearful. Tell me about that, Jean.
2: Well, I had nightmares after Grandma died. I was afraid of her.
1: Why?
2: She never seemed to like me. When I was 4, I wandered into a backyard football game, and one of the boys fell on me, breaking my arm. Grandma said it wasn't broken, but Dad came home and saw the bone sticking out and took me to the hospital.
1: So your father is your hero.
2: Yes, but he's dying of cancer.
1: I'm sorry. Tell me about your mother.
2: She almost died of salmonella poisoning when I was in second grade. She was in the hospital for a month and lost her hair and fingernails.
1: Oh, that would be scary for any child.
2: Fear began consuming me. In third grade, we had a new teacher who yelled at us. She would shake us violently when she was angry.
1: Did she ever shake you?
2: No, I was already shaking with fear when she got mad. She grabbed my arm once. But she really liked my cursive writing and had me go up and down the rows showing other kids how to write. I was scared and embarrassed.
1: What other things bothered you in childhood?
2: Mom and Dad fought a lot. When I was in fourth grade, they considered divorce. Mom said she'd take me and Dad would take my brother. Then my oldest sister visited from Milwaukee and got them to calm down.
1: Divorce can be frightening to children.
2: Our church doesn't approve of divorce. And we went to church every week, even Dad. Then we would stop at my aunt's house. I was afraid of her. They lit candles and had ceremonies. It was eerie. Now I realize they were occult rituals. No wonder I lived in fear.
1: Tell me, Jean, did you share your feelings with anyone?
2: No, I stuffed them inside.
1: Have you ever experienced severe depression?
2: Yes, but I never told anyone. There were many things we never talked about. When I hit puberty and filled out before the other girls, the boys noticed, and I was so embarrassed I wanted to die.
1: So how did you cope?
2: I discovered alcohol. I hope Dad doesn't count his beers and discover one is missing. Here.
3: You go first.
2: Yuck! Tastes terrible.
3: You gotta get used to it, Jean.
2: I used to take sips of my parents' drinks when I was 8 years old. It all tastes terrible.
3: Yeah, but it makes you feel good.
2: Not yet.
3: Give it time.
2: That year, my sister Beth married, and I secretly drank champagne with cousins. A man I trusted gave me a shot glass of something and told me to quaff it. I did and was violently sick. He and other male friends violated my trust in them. I suppressed that, too. Mom made me go to school on Monday anyway. By my freshman year, I was drinking almost every weekend. I lied to my parents so I could go to parties. If you can be arrested for drunk driving, can we be arrested for drunk walking?
3: I hope not.
2: I hope I don't get sick.
3: Like at your sister's wedding?
2: Oh, I'll never forget that.
3: Down the hatch.
2: And back up the hatch.
3: You have to learn to hold your liquor.
2: When's the next party?
3: I don't know. I'll ask around.
2: Oh, tonight was a great New Year's Eve party.
3: Yeah, and you almost didn't get to go.
2: My parents think I'm staying at your house.
3: Well, you are. We're almost there.
4: Jean, get in the car. You lied to us. We called your friend's house and no one answered. What were you doing out walking the street after midnight? You might have been abducted and we wouldn't have known what happened to you. What were you thinking, Jean?
2: I have a drinking problem, Dad. I need help. I can't help myself. Lord, take my life right now. I don't want to live anymore. My parents didn't know how to help me because they also drank and didn't want people to know we had problems. I was boy crazy and went to the Summerfest in Milwaukee with a boy from our mainline church. As we sat in the park listening to the band, someone passed a joint around and I felt anxious and didn't smoke. But undercover officers arrested all of us and I ended up in a filthy jail cell. Finally, I was taken to the chief of police.
5: Your parents are here to get you.
2: Oh, no.
5: What's a nice girl like you doing here?
2: They didn't touch that joint. I was shocked when they pulled it out and started passing it down the line.
5: Surely you knew that could happen.
2: No. I've never been to the Summerfest before. My parents would kill me if I smoked pot.
5: Look at young lady. I'll let you go this time, but you better find yourself some new friends.
2: My parents didn't punish me, but a cruel social worker gave me a tongue-lashing. Sophomore year, I wore the class ring of a senior, but he began pressuring me to become intimate. I told him to wait until my 16th birthday. As my birthday approached, my anxiety grew.
6: Loosen up, Jean.
2: Don't pressure me, Andy. It made me break out in a rash. I had to go to a dermatologist, and he said the rash was caused by stress. He told me to get rid of whatever was causing it.
6: See? So don't resist me. If you loved me, you'd show it.
2: That's not what the speaker at the school assembly told us.
6: Oh, you went to hear that old coot?
2: Yes. He said that is not the way to prove your love to anyone.
6: What does he know?
2: He's an expert. I think we should break up. We broke up, but I got tired of hanging around with girls. Then I met some older gearheads who taught me how to change a tire. One of them liked me, and we started dating, even though one of my friends liked him too. I felt bad about going out behind her back. Before long, he was pressuring me too, so we broke up and I became anorexic. Then I started praying. As graduation approached, my parents put a new pressure on me.
4: It's good to see spring take hold.
2: Makes it a pleasure to walk the dog.
4: Have you given any thought to college, Jean?
2: I don't really want to go, Dad. I just want to work full time. I love working with you. Inside maintenance and landscaping is so fulfilling.
4: You'll never get ahead without college, Jean.
2: My grades aren't good enough.
4: Well, your art teacher thinks you have talent. I'm sure you can succeed if you try.
2: So I started college majoring in art. I carpooled with five guys, one of whom was reading the Bible. He gave me some sermons on cassettes that explained how Satan works through rock music. Listening to my music, I thought he was right. I decided to write a research paper for English on that subject and talked with the professor.
7: What's the subject of your paper, Jean?
2: It's about rock music, how Satan works through the lyrics and music to deceive and trap us. I'll use biblical references to confirm the facts, like the one that says Satan himself is transformed into an angel of light. He's like a roaring lion, walking about seeking whom he may devour. 1 Peter 5:8.
7: You can't use the Bible for a reference. It's not a valid resource. You'll have to pick a different topic.
2: I was confused by her decision. But I saw the truth and destroyed my rock and roll albums and paintings I had of stars. When I was a junior, I transferred to the University of Wisconsin. I had to submit my artwork to a panel of five professors.
4: So, how did they like your presentation?
2: They didn't.
4: What happened?
2: They told me I needed to take all my art classes over, or maybe think about a different major.
4: They're wrong. You're talented, Jean.
2: I was devastated, Dad. I told them I was still going to major in art no matter what they said. I wanted to quit school altogether and work full time, but I let go of my dreams and stayed, switching my major to social work. Classes taught me about self-actualization, evolution, and reincarnation. One of my professors talked more about his out-of-body experiences than social work. I read books and explored the occult, which led to greater anxiety. During that time, my oldest sister was diagnosed with multiple sclerosis. Would I be next?
0: We'll hear about Jean's fear in a moment. Unshackled is translated by Romanian people and broadcast in Romania, known there as Descatușat. Radio station managers report that listeners of all ages love Unshackled. This doctor writes, "Unshackled is one of the best programs on radio. The cases presented are real and speak more than many sermons. They have a note of authenticity." A college student writes, "I don't miss any episode of Descatușat. I make sure that my schedule is made around it." A Romanian retired person writes, "Descatușat reminds me of what God has done for me." A young teacher writes, "I love everything about the Descatușat program. I enjoy listening to how people without hope, at the end of their rope, find God and He changes their lives. A lot of times I listen to Descatușat with tears in my eyes." We want to thank every translator, radio station, and supporter who make this broadcast possible. For more information about this ministry to Romania, write to Pacific Garden Mission, 1458 South Canal Street, Chicago, Illinois, 60607. Our email address is unshackled@pgm.org.
2: I was so fed up with the men I'd been dating that I made a list of the qualities I wanted in a man. He couldn't use drugs or drink much. He had to go to church and be a hard worker. And he had to love me for my personal characteristics and not for my body. My sister told me about Joe, who seemed to have those qualities, and she arranged a meeting. My girlfriend waited with me at the rendezvous, and when Joe didn't show up, my friend called him, since I wouldn't, and then she handed me the phone.
8: Oh, is this Jeannie?
2: Yes, this is Jeannie.
8: I'm so sorry. A bunch of friends dropped in to have a couple of beers. And
2: I understand, Joe. If you don't want to come, that's fine.
8: No. I'm coming. Where'd you like to meet?
2: Let's meet at the coat rack here. I'm wearing a white sweater, blue jeans, and boots that look like roller skates.
8: Okay, I'll be there at 9.
2: At 9, the most handsome man I'd ever seen walked in and came straight to the coat rack. He said, "You must be Jeannie." It was love at first sight. We danced the night away and got to know each other. We'd been dating for 2 weeks and were in the parking lot of a department store when Joe surprised me.
5: "Jeannie, I'd like to live with you."
2: "Joe, I'd never live with anyone."
9: "I mean, get married."
2: "I need to finish college first."
9: "That's fine. I'll work on building us a house."
2: Joe was a carpenter, and he was more than I'd hoped for. We dated for 2 years, and I graduated from college when he gave me an engagement ring. Before I looked for a job as a social worker, I took a vacation to see my sister Beth in Texas. She was pleasantly different. My last night there, she approached me with a Bible.
10: "Jean, if you died tonight, what reason would you give God for letting you into heaven?"
2: "Well, I tell him I go to church every week. I volunteer in juvenile jail and other places. I'm making all kinds of puppets for Children's Hospital."
10: "You can't earn salvation. It's a free gift from God by trusting in Jesus and his finished work on the cross."
2: "But I do believe in Jesus."
10: "You have to admit that you're a sinner, repent of your sins, and believe that Jesus died for your sins and rose again. He said, 'I am the way, the truth, and the life. No man cometh unto the Father but by me.' Just before Jesus died, he said, 'It is finished.' He paid the full price for our sins. The Bible says, The wages of sin is death, but the gift of God is eternal life through Jesus Christ our Lord. Would you like to pray to receive him as your Savior?
11: Oh, I already did that. I went to bed that night with internal confusion. Before falling asleep, I prayed, Lord, I know I am a sinner, and I'm sorry for my sins. Please forgive me for my sins. I want you to be my Savior. When I left the next day, I didn't think to tell my sister I had prayed. I went home, and as the wedding drew near, I got cold feet. Fear of the future gripped me. Maybe we should call it off, Joe.
9: No, don't say that, Jean. You know we love each other.
11: What if I don't like being married?
9: You'll love being married. I'll see to that.
11: I'm not sure I'm ready.
9: We'll learn together.
11: Joe, it bothers me that your parents argue so much when we're there.
9: Well, that's how they resolve their problems.
11: Well, it makes me nervous.
9: Don't worry. We won't do that, I promise.
11: My fears didn't fade, but Joe was patient, and I asked God for confirmation. After the rehearsal, I wept much of the night. But in the morning, God gave me peace, so we were married. After our honeymoon, bad news greeted me. My sister Beth, who had talked to me about salvation, had cancer. It was the first of several blows.
9: Now, how goes the job hunt?
11: The most jobs in my field are in Milwaukee.
9: Well, I don't want you to work in the city.
11: Well, your parents' friends offered me a job in their store.
9: Take it if you want, hon.
11: Well, I get to use my art training. I'd be sewing draperies and helping people coordinate their furnishings.
9: Yeah, go for it.
11: But I'd really like to work with children, use my degree. Hello?
12: Oh, no, no, oh, no. How long have you known? I'll call you back, Mom.
9: Honey, what is it?
12: My dad has cancer. What's happening to my family?
9: Oh, I'm sorry, hon.
12: Angie has MS. Beth has cancer. No, Dad.
9: Well, they didn't think Beth would survive surgery, but she did.
12: But she's still getting radiation, Joe. No, Dad, I don't want to lose them.
11: I worked sewing draperies, and I had to adjust to life's changes. A year later, a friend told me about a job in the elementary school working with emotionally disturbed students. I applied and was hired on the spot. I had no idea what I'd gotten myself into.
12: Oh, no.
9: Oh, you're crying. What's wrong, honey?
12: You won't believe what it's like, Joe. I've never experienced anything like it in my life.
9: Don't cry, honey. Tell me about it.
12: Well, two boys used foul language all day. I was shocked.
9: Yeah, par for the course these days.
12: And then one of them hit me, punched me, kicked me, and spit on me.
9: Now that must stop. How old is he?
12: 10. He even prayed to Satan. Joe, I'm not sure I want to go back tomorrow.
9: Are you alone with him?
12: No. The teacher's in the room, and she's nice. I guess if she can do it day after day, so can I.
11: There was a court proceeding against the mother of the wild boy who was in fifth grade. The teacher had to testify, so I went with her for moral support. Then I was asked to testify too, making me anxious. I had a good friend who drove me to town so we could walk together every day. She listened as I poured out my troubles.
7: That is such a sad case, Jean.
11: Yes, the boy and his mother sometimes have to live in their car.
7: No wonder he has problems. It must be hard on you, Jean.
11: Well, sometimes that boy scares me.
7: Pray for them, casting all your care upon him, for he careth for you.
11: I do. The court ordered him to take medicine for his condition.
7: Jesus is the best medicine. He transforms and gives us a new heart.
11: After the court hearing, the boy and his mother moved away, and my boss gave me an easier job. By then, we'd been married 3 years, and I was pregnant. I was so excited when our son was born, but not half as excited as Dad.
4: He's a big boy, Jean. Wow!
11: When you start life at 9 pounds, 3 ounces, you start big.
4: I wish I could be around to see him grow up.
12: You will, Dad.
4: No. I can feel myself getting weaker all the time.
12: Don't talk like that. You taught me so much, how to paint and refinish woodwork, how to draw. You'll teach my son these things, too.
4: I have to be realistic. Besides, I know the Lord now.
12: You do?
4: Yeah, Beth explained salvation to me, and I asked Jesus to save me.
12: Oh, that's wonderful, Dad. She did the same for me.
4: I can tell the Lord is with me all the time now, so I'm not concerned about my future.
11: My depression increased. Our marriage had become strained because Joe seemed to be jealous that I spent more time with our son than he did. He'd come home and say, "What did you do all day?" I was sewing draperies at night to augment our income. My friend asked me to do a Bible study, but I didn't want to leave the babies, so I took them with me.
7: Look at this verse in 2 Corinthians chapter 12, Jean. It's what the Apostle Paul wrote about the Lord.
11: "And he said unto me, My grace is sufficient for thee, for my strength is made perfect in weakness. Most gladly, therefore, will I rather glory in my infirmities, that the power of Christ may rest upon me. Therefore, I take pleasure in infirmities, in reproaches, in necessities, in persecutions, in distresses for Christ's sake. For when I am weak, then am I strong."
7: Isn't that powerful?
12: If only that were true of me.
7: It can be. God will keep his promises if you do your part. The Bible says, "So then faith cometh by hearing, and hearing by the word of God."
11: The suppressed pain of my life was bursting at the seams. Three of my closest family members were dying. Some of my dearest friends were divorcing, and Joe seemed distant to me. I now realize that my family's illness had greatly affected me. I didn't sleep for a week, became exhausted, and my mind started to race with thought. I couldn't continue it. Our son was 5 when Joe put me in the hospital to rest. When I came home, I read the Bible.
13: Hello?
11: Linda, it's me.
13: How are you doing, Jean?
11: I'm back home reading the Bible more.
13: Good.
11: But I have some questions. In Matthew chapter 5...
13: The Sermon on the Mount?
11: Yes. First it says, "Thou shalt not commit adultery." Then Jesus says, "Whosoever looketh on a woman to lust after her hath committed adultery with her already in his heart."
13: Yes. Sin begins in the heart.
11: Well, I've done that. I've committed adultery in my heart.
13: Oh, most of us have, Jean. That's why God tells us to keep thy heart with all diligence, for out of it are the issues of life.
11: I can't believe it. I always thought I was such a good person, but I've broken all of the Ten Commandments. I've hated people, so I'm even a murderer.
13: Whosoever hateth his brother is a murderer, and ye know that no murderer hath eternal life abiding in him.
11: I'm starting to understand how sin comes naturally. That's why we need Jesus.
9: I think you're getting in over your head, Jean.
11: No, Joe. God wants us to draw near to him. Jesus said, "I am the vine, ye are the branches. He that abideth in me, and I in him, the same bringeth forth much fruit. For without me, ye can do nothing."
9: You spend too much time reading the Bible.
11: You don't spend enough time reading it.
9: Don't tell me what to do.
11: You need to be born again, Joe. That's the problem. You're not born again.
9: Back off. I will never be like you, understand? Don't preach to me.
11: Joe didn't understand the woman I was becoming, and I didn't understand that I was in a spiritual battle. My emotions got out of hand and led me to a break with reality.
0: Next week, we'll hear about that break in the conclusion of Jean's story. Jesus said in John chapter 6, verses 38 and 40, "For I came down from heaven, not to do mine own will, but the will of him that sent me. And this is the will of him that sent me, that everyone which seeth the Son and believeth on him may have everlasting life, and I will raise him up at the last day. Listening friend, do you have everlasting life? Do you know Jesus Christ as Savior? Jesus said, "He that believeth on me hath everlasting life." Turn to him now and tell him, in your own words, that you believe and ask him to save you. If you need help in making this crucial decision, get in touch with Pacific Garden Mission, 1458 South Canal Street, Chicago, Illinois, 60607. 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

Hello, friends. I'm Brad Lindsay, and this is Hymns for Life. In his letter to the church at Colossae, Paul admonishes us, "If ye then be risen with Christ, seek those things which are above, where Christ sitteth on the right hand of God. Set your affection on things above, not on things on the earth. For ye are dead, and your life is hid with Christ in God. When Christ, who is our life, shall appear, then shall ye also appear with him in glory." What leads us to set our affection on things above? Fellowship with God in his word and in prayer, yes. But often it seems that the Lord uses the circumstances of life. Yes, said another way, the frustrations of life, to set our affection on things above. These can be small and minimal things that cause our thinking to turn to things above. Grace, goodness, love, and even the frustrations of life make us long to see our Savior's face and experience a land of eternal righteousness, beauty, and unspotted holiness. It was in one of these minor frustrations that one of the most well-known hymns about heaven was written. It occurred on a hot summer day in New York City in July 1864, as well-known Baptist pastor and hymn writer Dr. Robert Lowry became fatigued from the oppressive heat. It was exhausting, and he sat in his lounge chair to rest. And it was while resting in this frustrating heat that he began to turn his mind toward heaven. Specifically, his mind went to the 22nd chapter of Revelation and the heavenly river of pure, cool water. John's words, "And he showed me a pure river of water of life, clear as crystal, proceeding out of the throne of God and of the Lamb. In the midst of the street of it, and on either side of the river, was there the tree of life, which bare 12 manner of fruits, and yielded her fruit every month. And the leaves of the tree were for the healing of the nations. And there shall be no more curse, but the throne of God and of the Lamb shall be in it, and his servants shall serve him." While thinking about this river proceeding from the throne of God, Lowry wondered why so many songs had been written about the river of death, and not enough written about the pure water of life flowing from the throne of God. In his mind came a question: shall we gather at the river? And the answer quickly followed: because of the work of the Lamb who sits on the throne, yes, we'll gather at the river. The beautiful river. Gather with the saints at the river that flows by the throne of God. Lowry quickly completed the stanzas, chorus, and music, and this hymn became perhaps his most loved song of all time. While many use this as a baptismal hymn, it is actually one of our most popular hymns, not about a tainted

river on earth, but about the pure river flowing from the Lamb's throne. A hymn that turns our mind toward heavenly things. All because one frustratingly hot summer day, Robert Lowry set his affection on things above, not on the present temperature. Reminding us of the everlasting gathering before the throne of God with the Lamb and our fellow saints makes Shall We Gather at the River a hymn for life.

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0: Well, hello there. It's good to have you back. You're always welcome here at Lamplighter Theatre. On our last visit...
1: Raphael, you cannot see me murdered in cold blood by that man! Save me from this horrible fate! Once we're out of the forest, we're both safe!
2: You forget, Enrico. I see something stirring in Enrico's heart. Do not delay. Put on this disguise.
3: Your brother is with the souls of the dead.
1: My brother!
4: Stay close to the rock wall. I can hardly see it. Password is Speranza. Speranza? That means hope. God be my hope.
5: Raphael! Raphael, you're not going that way. It is to no avail. You will only muddle your brain altogether. Don't go. Don't go.
4: Speranza.
3: It is your choice, but I will warn you. I can feel the ghost of Enrico nearby. I swear, I have even heard his voice calling out to me. Very well. I have warned you!
4: Thank you, God. Speranza, my hope. Cascata del Morte. The falls of death. How sadly appropriate. Here's the river. Turn to the right. Ah, there's the tree trunk. This is where Enrico fell. Surely not a ghost. Is this a trick to take me off my path to freedom? Or is it? Is it? There's someone down there, on the ledge.
6: Hello?
7: Help me!
6: Enrico!
7: Please, Enro, quickly! My strength is giving way!
4: I don't have a rope. What can I do?
6: Hold fast!
7: No, I cannot hold any longer. The water, it will take me away. Any moment, please.
4: My cloak!
6: I'm making a rope!
4: These knots have to hold.
7: Make haste, or I am lost!
4: There! Now a tree to tie this end. Now the only tree is this little thing!
7: Do it! Now!
4: Oh, I hope this holds. Done!
6: All right, here! Grab the end! I'll throw it to you!
7: Where is it? I cannot see!
6: It's to your right!
7: Oh, I can't reach it!
6: I can't throw it any closer!
7: What?
6: Jump for it!
4: Oh, don't miss!
7: This is crazy!
6: You can do it, Enrico! Jump! You did it! Oh, merciful heaven! Hold on! Hold on for your life! I'll pull you up!

0: sleep.
1: Yum!
2: No! Hold! No! Hold me!
1: Ah! Thank you, God. Thank you. Enrico! Enrico, speak to me!
3: Let me get you away from this water.
1: Enrico! Enrico!
4: I knew it. It was my brother's prayers that rescued me.
1: What happened?
4: My clothes, they caught on a crag sticking out in the water. I was losing my grip. And as I held on, I thought through every moment of my life. Every mistake, every sin. And I cried out to God. And at that moment, I knew that He was with me. In a way I cannot explain, I could feel His forgiveness washing over me. And He told me to hold fast. And I knew that Raphael was praying for me. And I determined to hope. I yelled out again and again for what seemed like an eternity. And then you came. Where is he? Where is my brother?
1: Shh! Listen! It's coming from the high road! Soldiers!
4: Oh, the high road! That is where Matteo and all the rest of the banditti were hiding!
1: Yeah, I'll help you up.
4: Grazie!
3: Enrico, no matter how this battle ends, you are free, as I am! But you are free from worse bondage than mine. The robbers believe you are dead! Surrender yourself up to justice, and I pledge my honor, I will make every effort to secure your safety and your pardon.
4: My pardon?
5: Oh, my friend, I pray you are safe now. And now what of me? Matteo will demand my life for the loss of Horace. And Matteo is now on his way. Dear God, I rely upon your aid. Do I stay here and face Matteo? Or do I go forward and face Marco? Father, protect me.
6: Oh, poor Enrico. I made you cross the river first. I should have done more to save you. I'm sorry, Enrico. I'm so, so sorry. Your memory will haunt me. Suo Spirito! No! Stay away! Away!
5: Marco thinks I am Enrico's ghost. Thank you, God. What? It's coming from the high road.
3: We will stay here until the battle is over, and then we will push forward to freedom.
4: The firing, it has ceased. But who are the victors?
3: The right has conquered. Be sure of that.
7: You should not be so sure.
4: Matteo!
7: So, here is my prisoner. And here is my traitor, who tricked me into thinking he was dead. Oh, Enrico. And now, I have two promises to fulfill. One for the death of my son, and one for the betrayal of my trust.
4: Raphael!
8: You will not take the life of my brother!
4: Raphael! My brother!
7: And now to finish my work.
8: Never! I will silence your gun and your madness!
7: So, the mouse attacks the lion. You are as weak and worthless as your mother.
1: You will not insult my mother's honor. Your gun will kill no more.
7: I don't need a gun.
1: Give me your hand.
7: I would rather.

0: And so you will, Mateo.
1: This is Lamplighter Theatre at lamplighter.net. And now, back to Lamplighter Theatre.
2: Raphael, my brother, look at me. Speak to me. One word, if it be of reproach. One look, even in anger.
3: Mateo, he's gone.
2: And so is my brother.
3: No, look, he breathes. He will revive. I will bring water.
2: Go. Oh, dear God, have mercy upon me. Oh, God, spare my brother. Let him not perish because of my sin. I will submit to your will in all things, O Lord. Only spare this one precious life.
3: Here. Oh, here we go. Yeah, this should help. Here we are, my friend. Some cool water. Enrico, see? His lips move. Raphael!
4: Darkness may last for the night, my friend. But joy comes in the morning. All is over.
2: No, Raphael.
4: The battle is past. More than conqueror through him who loved me.
2: Stay with me, brother.
4: Marino, you are there to welcome me. Oh, stay me not. I must go.
2: No, brother, you must not die. Do not leave me. Raphael, live, if only to guide me, to teach me how to wrestle with my own sins, to learn the ways of the Savior.
4: Enrico, saved.
2: Saved.
4: Oh, my deepest desire, my most earnest prayer has come true.
2: See, brother.
4: Oh, my God, I thank you. You have heard my prayers for my brother. Your will has been done on earth as it is in heaven. And now, my king. I have at last found my rest and my home.

0: Enrico, are you all right?
1: There is much to think about.
0: I understand. Your brother changed my life.
1: And mine as well.
0: Don't be anxious. I will do everything I can to secure your pardon.
1: For me, the only thing worse than life in a robber's cave is life in a prison. I appreciate what you are trying to do, Horace, but my fate, it is inevitable.
0: Trust me. More importantly, trust God. That's what Raphael would always tell me.
1: And where is Raphael now?
0: He has received his reward.
1: Death. Death was his reward?
0: You were his reward.
1: And my reward shall be a prison cell.
0: You were thinking as I did not so long ago. But Raphael taught me something. When you truly trust God, no matter where he may lead you, you surrender yourself to a much greater purpose. And that, my friend, can be the most difficult, but the most rewarding path of all.
1: How much farther is it?
2: Driver, how much longer is it, please?
3: It's not far, signore. My guess is within a half an hour.
2: Giacomo, is that you?
3: That is my name, signore. How did you know?
2: You were our driver last week, when my mother and I were robbed by Matteo and his gang.
3: Oh, and I will never forget that night. And I will never forget you. But if I recall, you didn't call me Giacomo then. You had very special names for me, such as Lazy Dog and Incompetent Nincompoop.
2: Oh, Giacomo, I'm sorry. I am sorry, my good friend. Please, please forgive me.
3: Oh, now you call me your good friend. I'm a confused man. But yes, I forgive you. I suppose this heat must have fried all of his brains.
2: Oh, I'm sorry, what was that, signore?
3: Huh? I suppose this street must ride all the way to Spain.
2: Yes, I suppose it does.
0: Well, Enrico, you will soon get to meet my mother. A very special and patient lady she is.

0: Chris?
1: Mother!
0: Oh, Horace, I was afraid I would never see you again. But now I hold you in my arms.
1: Oh, Mother, I have caused you so much pain. Please, please forgive me.
0: Of course I forgive you. Oh.
1: Thank you. Thank you so much. Oh, Mother, you must meet my friend, Enrico.
2: Hello, Mrs. Cleveland.
3: It's good to meet you, Enrico. Horace sent me a letter telling me all about you. That's why I told him to come here to the courthouse without delay. We will do everything we can to help you.
2: Grazie.
1: And Mother, look! It's Giacomo, our driver from last week.
3: Giacomo!
4: Oh, hello, Signora. I am glad you and your son are reunited.
3: Thank you.
1: Well, we'd best let you get back on the road, Giacomo. It's a long road to Spain, eh?
4: Yes. Yes. Farewell.
1: Farewell.
3: Goodbye, Giacomo.
4: Hiya!
1: Well, Enrico, it's time to make our case for you.
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2: I do appreciate your testimony on my behalf. And Mrs. Cleveland, thank you. Thank you for paying all of my legal fees.
3: I'm glad to do so.
1: Enrico, if the judge decides against you, will you still trust God?
2: That is a hard question.
1: Raphael told me once that he believed God had entrusted him with a difficult assignment.
2: So you are saying this is not just a case of me trusting God. This is also a case of God trusting me.
1: Yes. The judge may not set you free today, but God has already set you free from a much darker prison, an eternal one.
3: Enrico, if it helps, I thought all was lost when they hanged Matteo's son. I knew at any moment I would also lose my own son. It was hard for me to trust God. But if I had lost my trust, I would have lost my hope. So I befriended the commander and told him my plan to ambush Matteo.
2: That was your plan?
1: It's not easy to outwit my mother.
3: I sat in the carriage and we rode straight into Matteo's trap. But little did he know the carriage drivers were actually some of the most skilled gunmen in the entire army. And all the luggage on the carriage was packed with sabers, guns, and ammunition. Behind our carriage, there was a soldier dressed as a farmer driving a hay cart. And hiding underneath all that hay were 20 more soldiers.
1: Matteo and his men were totally taken by surprise.
2: Signora, you risked your own life.
3: He's my son.
1: Oh, we're being summoned. It's time.
7: Enrico Goldoni, you have already been sentenced to prison for the murder of Federico Carlucci. I have reviewed the testimony of Horace Cleveland on your behalf. And I have taken into account your father's excellent record of service to the king.
2: Grazie, signore.
7: You were sentenced in this courtroom, and yet you fled before you served your sentence. Despite the testimony of your good character and your family history, the court frowns on those who flee from their sentences. Therefore, in light of all the evidence before me, I hereby reinstate your sentence. For the murder of Federico Carlucci, you will serve the next 20 years of your life in prison.
3: Oh.
2: Yes, Signore.
7: You will begin your sentence immediately. And, as a final...
8: Signore! Your Honor!
7: What is this about?
8: This man, he's innocent!
2: Leonardo?
8: Yes, it is me, Enrico. Signore, this man is innocent. As proof, I will go to prison in his stead.
7: Explain yourself.
8: When Enrico was a young man, he left the wisdom of his grandfather and fell into bad company. I was part of that bad company. He thought we were friends, but we merely wanted access to his wealth. One night, we were drinking at the tavern when a fight broke out. In the confusion, I dealt the fatal blow to Federico Carlucci.
0: Oh!
8: But I convinced my friends to put the blame on Enrico.
7: Oh. Is this true, Enrico?
2: Yes, Your Honor. It is true.
7: Go on.
8: I moved away to Calabria, and I kept my secret all these years. One day, a remarkable man came to our village to tend to the sick. He looked so much like Enrico, I had to ask. He told me he was Raphael, the brother of Enrico. I told him nothing. When my wife became sick, Raphael brought medicine to heal her, and he helped us both to find forgiveness in Jesus. Then I heard that Enrico was facing murder charges once more. And I knew, because of my debt to Raphael and my debt to Christ, I could no longer keep my secret. It was I who took the life of Federico Carlucci. Enrico is innocent.
0: Oh, innocent.
8: Someday, Enrico, I hope you can forgive me for what I have done to you.
2: It will not be someday, Leonardo. It will be today. I have been forgiven freely. So now, I freely forgive.
8: Oh, thank you, Enrico. Thank you.
7: And so, with the full authority of this court, I hereby grant Enrico Goldoni a full pardon.
2: Oh, grazie. Thank you, Signore. Thank you, Horace, Mrs. Cleveland. And thank you, God.
1: I believe your brother is also rejoicing with you, my friend. For now, by God's grace, you have been pardoned twice. Here on earth, as it is in heaven.

0: 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Music was composed by John Campbell, with Raphael's songs written by Melissa and John Fornoff. The original lyrics are from the book. My fellow cast members were Jess Harnell as Finian Jones and Giovanni, and Andre Saluzzo as Jared, Horace, and the Judge. Raphael was Michael Yurchak. Beppo and Leonardo, Michael Gregory. Mrs. Cleveland, Marianne Muller-Liley. Enrico and additional voices by Chris Cox. Pietro Marino and Giacomo, Stu Levin. And Josepina was played by Ariana Ratner. Recorded at Salami Studios, North Hollywood. Recording engineer, Mark Drury. Our producer, John Fornoff. And our executive producers, Mark and Deborah Hamby. And our host, John Reese Davis.
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0: proclaiming the name of the Lord Jesus Christ, the only Savior of men. 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
1: I don't know who you are,

0: Manitoba. We pick up where he left off, seeking how he could know with certainty that he was right with God.
1: But that's why Jesus came, he said. Jesus came to enable us to come to God. He said that the cross is like a bridge, and that all those who come to Jesus can come to God the Father. And in between those two cliffs, between those two sides, he drew the cross. And he said, because Jesus died on that cross, this cross is like a bridge for you. When you come to Jesus, that cross acts like a bridge so that you can make it to God the Father on the other side. And he said that that's what our life is like. We all need to decide if we are going to come to that cross and accept Jesus as our Savior, or if we're just going to ignore him. But because I really wanted to know where I was going to be, if I was to die at that moment, I had to know. And he said, you can know. You can know. Because the Bible says, for God so loved the world that he gave his only begotten Son, that whosoever believes on him should not perish, but have everlasting life. He said, you can know this moment, this evening, that you have eternal life, that you have everlasting life, that you, if you were to die at this moment, you can know this, that you will have eternal life with God in heaven. And he shared scriptures with me. He talked about how Jesus has gone to prepare a place. He said, do you believe in God? Believe also in me. In my Father's house are many mansions. I go to prepare a place for you. And if I go, I will return to receive you unto me, that where I am, there you may be also. And I thought about that, and I said, that's where I want to be. That's where I want to be. I want to be where he is. I want to have that eternal life. I want to be able to be with God. I want to be able to have a place in heaven. If I was to die right now, I said, that's where I want to be. And he said, you can have that place. But you need to give yourself to Jesus. You need to call upon him, because the Bible says, he said, that all those who call upon the name of the Lord shall be saved. And he also said that there is no other name given under heaven by which man might be saved except the name of Jesus. And I told him, I want Jesus in my life. I want him because I want to know where I'm going to be after I was to die. I want to be sure. And so he led me in the sinner's prayer. And we prayed. And he told me at that moment, do you know, because you gave your life to Jesus, there is great rejoicing in heaven. He said all the angels are rejoicing because you have just become saved. And they are calling out your name in heaven because they know

0: that when you die, you will be going home to heaven. You will be going to be with them. And I was so glad. I was so happy. I felt so different. I felt so much lighter. And that thought, if you die at this moment, where would you be? The trouble, the fear, the unsettled heart that I had when I thought that, it was completely gone. It was completely gone. Because I knew from that very moment where I'm going to be. I know that I'm going to be in heaven. I know that because Jesus came to die on that cross and he died for me, I know that I'm going to be in heaven. When I was told that I needed to go to Jesus, it is because Jesus himself said, no man comes to the Father except through me. Except through me. And he said, the thief comes only to kill, to steal, and to destroy. But I have come that they might have life, and that they might have it more abundantly. And there's a scripture in Isaiah. Isaiah 26, verse 3. It says, you will keep him in perfect peace, whose mind is stayed on you, because he trusts in you. That has been my verse. Because I remember the perfect peace that I have ever since I gave my life to Jesus. I have faced a lot of things ever since I become a Christian. But I still maintain the one thing. I still have that perfect peace because no matter what happens to me, I am going to be in heaven. That question that gave me a lot of trouble, to me, today is a great joy. Because if I was to die at this very moment, I would go home to be with Jesus. I would go home to be with him. I would go home to spend all eternity with him. To be with the one who died for me. To be with the one who loved me and still loves me and gave up everything that he had to save me. Where would you be? That's not a disturbing question anymore. It's a question that brings great joy because I know where I'm going to be. And it's all because Jesus died for me. And I can say with great peace, perfect peace, that when I die, for sure I will be at home with Jesus. That's called perfect peace. And God maintains that perfect peace in my heart. His Holy Spirit, the Bible says, bears witness with my spirit that I am a child of God. And I'm so glad. And you know the Holy Spirit, he also brings peace to my life because he tells me about God. He tells me about him, that he loves me. you will keep him at perfect peace, whose mind is stayed on you, because he trusts in you. That day when I went to Arnold Flett's place, his name is Arnold Flett, that pastor, that's the day I put my complete trust in Jesus. I don't know who you are, but if you have that same kind of thought, if you have that same kind of fear, I can guarantee you this, that Jesus will help you. He can help you. And He will help you. How do I know? Because He helped me. You don't have to live with fear, but you can live with this one confidence that you know that you are going to be in heaven. I like the scripture that says in 1 John chapter 5 verse 13, these things we write to you, that you may know that you have eternal life. You can know that you have eternal life. And you can say it and proclaim it, and you can believe in it, and you can place your whole trust in it, that death will not even scare you.
1: What about you? Do you know that you have eternal life? Are you sure that you're right with God? You can be. God tells us in His Word that we can be right with Him by trusting in Jesus Christ as our Savior. That's because Jesus paid for our sins by His death on the cross. 3 days later, God raised Him up from the grave, assuring us that sin's debt had been fully paid. He tells us in the Bible, in Romans 8:1, there is therefore now no condemnation for those who are in Christ Jesus. My friend, if you don't have peace with God, you can take care of that right now. Humble yourself, turn to Him, and receive Jesus Christ as your Savior. If you would like to know more, please visit our website, withoutreservation.com, and click on the tab New Life. 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We're also on Facebook at Without Reservation. 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Thanks for listening. And remember, the greatest story took place at the cross, for the wages of sin is death, but the gift of God is eternal life through Jesus Christ our Lord. Friends, there are more amazing stories to tell, so be sure to join us again next time as we listen to The Storyteller.

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He waited until everybody was gone. His wife and her family, the pastor and the scattered friends had all said their goodbyes to the lifeless body of his 2-year-old son. He was able to find an unlocked door to slip into the funeral parlor. As he came in, the sight of the singular white coffin against the far end of the room was chilling. Only hours ago, he had stood above the coffin with his heartbroken wife and pledged that he would never do it again. But he couldn't think about that right now. He had to rid himself of that sick, nauseous feeling in the pit of his stomach. His heart was racing as he felt like the weight of the world was

He twisted the dainty clothes on the child. He had never seen this outfit before. His wife couldn't afford such clothes. Someone must have took pity on the impoverished family and donated something for the child's burial. But instead of admiring the kindness expressed in the clothes, Mel only thought that there was no way he could take the clothes off of his dead child, no matter how much they were worth. He just couldn't do it. Then he saw the shoes. Brand new little white shoes. Shoes that could bring at least a couple of bucks. Does a dead child really need shoes? He thought. Probably no one would even ever notice the next day. So in the shadowy dim light of the room, Mel reached a trembling hand down into the coffin, and slipped the tiny shoes from the body of his 2-year-old son. With shoes in hand, he quickly made his way out of the parlor and down to the nearest saloon and slapped the little shoes on the counter and said, quote, "Give me a drink. I'm dying for a drink," end quote. As the whiskey burned its way down his throat, that nauseating pain went away. The trembling in his hands subsided, and the heavy weight upon his chest lifted into a dull, numbing haze, at least for the next few hours. I'm Ronnie Brown, and this is Forgotten.

Melvin Ernest Trotter was born on May the 16th, 1870, in Orangeville, Illinois. He was one of seven children born to an alcoholic father, William, and a Bible-believing mother, Emily Jane. William Trotter's trade did not help his addiction to alcohol due to the fact that he was a bartender. It was said that he drank just about as much as he served. As a little boy, Mel, as he was called, learned the family trade so that he could pour drinks when his dad was passed out on the floor. But young Mel made up his mind that he was not going to live his life in a saloon like his father. He was going to make something of himself. In 1877, when he was 17 years old, he left home and moved to Freeport, Illinois. It was there that he became a barber, and quite a good one. He earned a good living for himself. So much so that he had a little extra money, which he spent many nights gambling and drinking heavily. Although he was drunk most of the time, he was able to keep it together enough to hold down the job as a barber, and also to garner the attention of a young lady by the name of Lottie. When Mel wasn't drunk, he had a contagious smile and a quick Irish wit that would woo the attention of any young naive woman. He was charming and considerate when he wasn't drinking. In 1891, Mel and Lottie were married. Everything seemed like a sweet storybook ending for Lottie, until she discovered the dark secret that Mel desperately tried to keep from her while they were engaged: his drinking. By the time she discovered the horrifying truth, it was too late. Mel could no longer stay sober enough to work at the barbershop. He tried selling insurance for a while, but that only lasted a few weeks. Don't get the idea that Mel was indifferent to his behavior. He wasn't. He hated what he was doing to his wife and his marriage. Each time he would go on a binge, he would come home weeping and begging his wife's forgiveness, telling her time and time again that he would never drink another drop. And Lottie tried to help him. She forgave him. She gave him another chance time and time again. Friends tried to step in and help, but each time it was only a matter of a few days before he would be out on another drunken spree. It was about this time that Lottie gave birth to their little boy. Mel was a father now. Lottie couldn't bear the thought of life going on as usual now with the baby in the family. So with the help of some friends, they were able to move away from the city some 11 miles. This would put them far enough from the bars and the gambling houses that Mel could not easily go on a binge. And to Lottie's surprise, it worked. Mel stayed sober. The Trotter household started to enjoy some amount of normalcy. Mel found steady work out near the house. They were even able to afford a horse and buggy to get around. Lottie kept a close eye on her husband

0: and prayed for him incessantly. And for all she knew, God was answering her prayers. But what she didn't know is that the demons that haunted the heart of Mel Trotter didn't vanish. They were just simply hidden. One winter night, after visiting some friends, Mrs. Trotter went inside to tuck the baby into bed. And after Mel was long in coming in from the stable, she began to worry. She went outside to find the horse and buggy gone, along with her husband. All that was left were a set of wagon wheel tracks in the snow, heading towards town. Mel arrived in town at the saloon and parked the horse and buggy out back and struck a deal for bar credit for the value of the rig. Mel entered the bar with a shout, quote, "Drinks are on me. Everybody have something to drink. Drink up the horse," end quote. Hours later, he staggered his way home, the 11 miles in the snow, greeting his wife with promise after promise never to touch another drop. After another promise and another move and another fresh start, the drunken sprees came again and again. Now Mel was staying away from home for days at a time. Once, after a 10-day drunken fog, Mel sobered up enough to come home. He opened the door of his home to find his wife heaving with tears while she held the lifeless body of their 2-year-old son in her arms. The only thought running through the heartbroken mind of Mel was, "I'm a murderer." Later, as Lottie stood with Mel over the little white coffin that held the cold body of their dead son, she once again pleaded with him to stop the madness of his drinking. She begged him to promise to her that he would never take another drink. With tears streaming down his face and with every earnest intention from the depths of his soul, he said that he would never touch another drop. But only a few hours later, he slipped into the funeral parlor, took the shoes off of his dead child's feet, and gave them to the bartender for a few more glasses of whiskey. A few hours later, after the first tinges of sobriety started to sweep over his mind, Mel knew that it was over. He had sunk to the lowest of the low. He was the reason that his son lay dead in that casket. In his mind, he was nothing more than a worthless, drunken bum, and it was time to put an end to his miserable life. He somehow found his way onto an empty boxcar, and on January 19, 1897, he ended up in Chicago, Illinois. That sickening craving of his body for liquor had awakened over the long trip. He made his way downtown in the bitterly cold wind, finding his way to the Clark Street Saloon, where he put up his own shoes, his hat, and his coat for a couple more glasses of whiskey. And in a few hours, he was thrown out onto the street. He was freezing. His bare feet were stinging as he walked across the snow. Finally, the thought crossed his mind. Lake Michigan was just a few blocks away. All he could think of was jumping into that lake and ending it all. He just wanted it to be over. He couldn't take it anymore. Enough was enough. But his path to Lake Michigan led him past Old Van Buren Street, where was the Pacific Garden Mission. The Old Lighthouse, as it was often called, was established as a homeless shelter in 1877 by Colonel George Clark and his wife Sarah. The building was previously known as the Pacific Beer Garden. When Colonel Clark approached evangelist D.L. Moody as to what to name the building, he suggested that they keep the name of the former occupant and just drop the word beer. For years, it had stood as a beacon of hope and help for the homeless on the streets of Chicago. About 10 years earlier, a Chicago White Sox outfielder by the name of Billy Sunday had been converted in that very same mission. This particular night, in 1897, Tom Mackey, an ex-jockey and former faro dealer, himself a recent convert, was standing his post on the street in front of the mission door. It was so bitterly cold that night that no one would have argued with him if he had just stepped inside to warm up a little bit. Besides, no one in their right mind would be out in these blizzard conditions. But something within Tom kept saying, "Just wait a little longer. You may not be able to do a whole lot for the Lord, but you can wait out here and look for somebody." Sure enough, the ex-jockey saw a staggering figure come out from the shadows. He placed his hand on his shoulder and with a few kind words just led Mel into the mission. The room was packed with men with stories just like Mel's. Tom led him over to an empty chair by the chimney and leaned him up against the wall. That night, the superintendent of the Pacific Garden Mission, Harry Monroe, was leading the worship service. He had seen Tom Mackey bring the huddled man in through the mission doors, and he breathed a silent prayer to God, quote, "Oh God, save that poor boy," end quote. Moments later, the slumbering male began to stir. The last thing he remembered, he was on his way to jump into Lake Michigan, and now he was in a religious service. With these conscious thoughts came the memory of that little white coffin and his dead son. He could almost hear the pleadings of his wife again. Then something the preacher said arrested his attention. Quote, "I was 27 years old when I wandered into this mission," end quote. You see, the story of Harry Monroe was not much different than that of Mel Trotter. Helpless and penniless, he found his way into the selfsame mission years earlier. Maybe it was the fact that Harry's story was so similar to his own. Maybe it was the fact that Harry was now the superintendent of the mission that was once his last hope. Maybe it was simply the fact that Mel was 27 just like Harry had been when he first arrived at the place. Whatever it was, something captured the attention of Trotter. It brought a sobriety that he had not known in quite some time, and Mel hung on every word. At the close of the message, Mr. Monroe said, quote, "Jesus loves you and so do I. Put up your hand for prayer and let God know you want to make room for him in your heart," end quote. At that, Mel raised his hand, rose to his feet, and fumbled forward to the altar. Harry knelt down beside him and shared again the story of God's love in Jesus Christ, how that Christ died for his sins, and that by repentance and faith in Jesus, God will forgive his sin. In that moment, Mel cried out for God's mercy and forgiveness, and God reached down and took a black and dead heart of sin, cleansed it with Christ's blood, and made it alive. You see, Mel did die that night, but not in the depths of Lake Michigan. That night, the old Mel died in the depths of God's redeeming love. That moment was not only occupied by a new saving life imparted to Mel Trotter, but at the selfsame time, the chains of addiction to alcohol were broken forever. Never again would Mel Trotter taste another drop of alcohol. In his autobiography, Trotter said of this moment, quote, "There is no question in my mind that the greatest day I ever lived was the 19th day of January, 1897, when the Lord Jesus came into my life and saved me from my sin. The old things passed away so thoroughly that I have never once wanted the things which dominated my life," end quote. Mel Trotter slowly began to put his life back together. He started working as a barber again and spent his evenings down at the mission. It wasn't long before he was able to send for his wife to come and be with him there in Chicago. For the first time since she married Mel, she felt happy and secure. Mel started playing the guitar and singing songs during the worship services. It wasn't long before he and Harry Monroe were going to supporting churches and representing the mission. Whenever he had a moment, he was out and about in the city streets of Chicago looking for drunks to tell them there's hope in Jesus Christ and inviting them to believe on Jesus. In 1900, under the recommendation of Harry Monroe, Mel Trotter became the director of the Grand Rapids Rescue Mission in Grand Rapids, Michigan. Located in the down-and-out red-light district of the city, almost immediately people began to be saved under the ministry of Trotter. Trotter had a good business sense, as well as a hard-nosed determination. He preached and sung in the services, as well as handled the day-to-day necessities of managing such a ministry. On one occasion, he had the crowd sing the hymn "More About Jesus" while he tossed out the hooligans into the street that were interrupting the service. He also had a heart for those broken by sin. Mel led Herb Siloway, who happened to be a drunken barber himself, to the Lord. But for Siloway, the pull of addiction did not break as easily. He fell and got drunk 6 times in a 4-week period. As a result, he tried to drown himself. Trotter found him at the jail, still wet from his suicide attempt. Mel just stood in front of him and wept like a baby. After a moment, Siloway said, quote, My God, man, I believe you love me, end quote. Herb replied, quote, yes, Herb, I love you like I love my own soul, end quote. Siloway eventually became Trotter's assistant at the mission. During his 40 years as director of the Grand Rapids Rescue Mission, he saw scores of people come to faith in Jesus Christ. He started a mission Sunday school that had an attendance of 300 to 500 children who were often fed and clothed as well as hearing the gospel story. By 1913, the mission held 23 meetings a week, and the building was in constant use 24 hours a day, providing food, clothing, and lodging. Trotter preached in prison services and held Bible classes and street meetings. He preached to the troops during World War I. There are some estimates that suggest that 16,000 soldiers came to Christ in those meetings. He preached alongside Billy Sunday in crusades all over the country.
1: Take it from God's book. Now, I'm not going to sit here and try to tell you today that God keeps books like I used to think what he did when I was a boy. I used to think that every good thing I did would be put down and every bad thing I did would be put down. And then when I got ready to die, they'd add up the good ones and add up the bad ones and subtract the difference. And if I'd done more evil than good, I'd go to heaven. And if I did more good, more evil than good, I'd perish. And if I did it the other way, I'd go to heaven and so on. Well, now I know that isn't so. And yet, I tell you, God keeps books. God knows you, and God knows even the thought and the intent of the heart. Now, if that is so, there's nothing but eternal punishment ahead of me. You see, but there's hope. There's hope in this text. I am he that blotteth out thy transgressions for mine own sake, and I'll not remember your sin. You see, it's a commercial term. I'm in debt, and he paid my debt. It's a chemical term, like an ink eradicator, and he blotted them out. You see, judgment has gone ahead. My, that's a comfort to me. A God's book, yes, but thank God the whole thing's been blotted out.
0: In 1939, Trotter suffered a severe heart attack in Kannapolis, North Carolina, and he died in his summer cottage near Holland, Michigan, in 1940. At his funeral, some of Trotter's close friends shared stories that reflected what kind of man he was. One recalled that he would pray with an alcoholic, quote, then stand him up on his feet and say, now go home and get the wife and kiddies and come down to the mission tonight. Then as they parted, Trotter would slip a dollar or a silver dollar into the poor drunkard's hand. I heard one of those men say, as he stood outside the mission door after just such a parting, I will die before I spend this dollar on booze, end quote. On January 19th, 1897, Nell Trotter was looking for death, a death that would end his miserable existence. But the truth is, Mel was already dead. As far as God was concerned, he was dead. Dead in his sin, dead in his rebellion, dead in his lawlessness before God. But on that January night, while he was looking for death, he found life, new life, resurrection life, life that is found only in one place. For Jesus said, he that heareth my word and believeth on him that sent me hath everlasting life, and shall not come into condemnation, but is passed from death unto life.

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0: This is the Gospel Hour, making known to this nation the gospel of Jesus Christ. 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
1: Dear Heavenly Father, lead us as we study thy word today in Jesus' name. Amen. On the last broadcast, we completed 1 Thessalonians chapter 3. Now, in chapter 1, Paul commends the believers in the church at Thessalonica for their love and their faith and their testimony. Then in chapter 2, he outlines to the believers the walk of a good soldier, a good witness, and a model Christian. Then in chapter 3, he talks about sanctification and dedication. And now in chapter 4, he opens with the word furthermore. Furthermore, then, we beseech you, brethren, and exhort you by the Lord Jesus. Notice that Paul always gave honor to the Lord Jesus, not for the sake of Paul, but for the sake of Jesus. We exhort you by the Lord Jesus that as ye have received of us how ye ought to walk and to please God, so ye would abound more and more. Now, let me say this. You do not stay the same spiritually. Now, you may stay the same financially, or you may not gain weight or lose weight physically, but spiritually, you're gaining or losing. You do not stay the same. So Paul is begging and beseeching the believers to present themselves to God unreservedly and yield themselves to God and walk with God to please God so that they will abound more and more, growing in grace, becoming stronger in the Lord and in the power of His might, strengthened in the inner man. In verse 2, this is 1 Thessalonians 4:2,

that he gave them by the Lord Jesus, not the commandments of men, but the commandments of the Lord Jesus Christ. No man has any right to command you. No man has any right to dictate to you. We are to be led of the Lord. We are to follow the Lord. We are to walk in the paths of righteousness led by the Holy Spirit. We are not in bondage. If the Son of God shall set you free, you shall be free. Ye shall know the truth, and the truth shall make you free. For this is the will of God. Verse 3. This is the will of God, even your sanctification, that ye should abstain from fornication. Now, I know that some of you precious people are wondering what Mr. Green, a Baptist preacher, will do with sanctification. I'm going to do the same thing with sanctification that I do with all the rest of the Word of God. I'm going to preach it. I'm going to rightly divide the Word, and I'm not going to detour around it. I'm not going to deviate from it. I'm not going to soft pedal it, and I'm not going to preach it to please you. Regardless of who you are, Baptist, Methodist, Presbyterian, Pentecostal, Catholic, Lutheran, or what have you. The word sanctify means to set apart. When a person is born again, they are sanctified instantaneously from the standpoint of their position in the Lord. We are sanctified in Christ. Now just 1 minute, please. If the Word of God proves the statement I've made, suppose we believe it, and if the Word of God doesn't prove it, suppose we junk it. Now, in 1 Corinthians chapter 1, Paul writing, same one, same Paul, writing to the church at Corinth, writes these words, that no flesh should glory in his presence. Of him are ye in Christ Jesus, who of God, that is Christ, of God is made unto us wisdom, righteousness, sanctification, and redemption. So now Christ is our sanctification. Christ is our wisdom. Christ is our righteousness and redemption. He is also our sanctification. Now, just a moment. There is an experimental sanctification that we should claim every day. When you get out of bed in the morning, you should pray, oh God, sanctify me. Sanctify my feet, sanctify my eyes, sanctify my tongue. We should pray for God to sanctify us daily. But we are sanctified positionally in Jesus the minute, the split second, we are born again. Christ in you, the hope of glory. There is therefore now no condemnation of them which are in Christ Jesus. The minute God saves you, God sets you apart for God, and you are predestined to be conformed to the image of God's Son. Romans 8, 29, 30 and on, we are predestined, those of us who are born again and sanctified in Jesus, are predestined to be conformed to the image of God's Son. Now, that is positionally. We are in Jesus now. We are dead. And our lives are hid with Christ in God now. We are sanctified in Jesus now. Christ is our sanctification now, positionally. But day by day, we should pray for God to set our body apart, our eyes, our hands, our feet. We should pray for God to help us to do nothing we would not like to be doing when Jesus comes. Say nothing we would not like to be saying when Jesus comes. Go no place we would not like to be found. Keep no company we would not like to be in when Jesus comes. Now, day by day, we should be sanctified. And that's what, that is what Paul is talking about here, because he said, this is the will of God, even your sanctification, that ye should abstain from fornication or lust. Now, Paul begged all of his children in the Lord to present their bodies a living sacrifice. In Romans 12:1, I beseech you therefore, brethren, by the mercies of God, that ye present your bodies a living sacrifice, holy and acceptable unto God, which is your reasonable service. And be not conformed to this world, but be ye transformed by the renewing of your mind, that ye may prove what is that good and acceptable and perfect will of God. Now, the Romans were brethren. They were saved. They were born again. They were children of God. But Paul prayed that they would present their bodies a living sacrifice, holy sacrifice.

0: am acceptable unto God. He also prayed in Romans that they would yield their members as instruments of righteousness unto holiness. Then in 1 Thessalonians chapter 5, Paul begs the believers to be blameless soul, spirit, and body. Blameless soul, spirit, and body. And we'll have a lot to say about that when we reach that particular verse in our present study. Now read on the next verse. That every one of you should know how to possess his vessel in sanctification and honor. That every one of you should know how to possess his vessel. Now listen, beloved. God will do for you and God will do for me anything and all things and everything that we cannot do for ourselves. We can't save ourselves. We cannot put ourselves in Christ. We cannot place ourselves in the body of Christ. So God saves us, redeems us, and places us in the body of which Jesus is the head. He sanctifies us. He sets us apart in the body. But now God expects us to possess our body, to possess our vessel. Now just a moment. Suppose I have the habit of using slang words. I don't curse, but suppose I use ugly language. Now, if I want the victory over ugly language, then I should exercise my will as I pray for God to give me strength to stop using the wrong kind of language. I don't curse and I don't use bad language, but if I did and I wanted the victory, God expects me to do a little something. God doesn't want to make me a jellyfish or a mollycoddle. He wants me to be a man with a will and the right kind of temper. He doesn't want me to be a jellyfish, but God wants me to control my will and possess my body. Now, suppose my feet carry me to a place that I know a Christian has no business going. Now, I can pray for God to keep me away, but God expects me to turn my feet in the opposite direction, not toward the place that I don't want to go. God doesn't expect me to drive my automobile in front of the place and park and cut the motor off. If I pray for God to deliver me, God expects me to drive and walk in the other direction and look in the other direction, you see. God expects us to do a little something and a few things for ourselves, and if we don't, we're not worth 2 cents to God, ourselves, or to the cause of Christ. We are to possess our bodies in sanctification. We are, as Paul said, to buffet our bodies. We need to pray for God to give us grace and courage and strength to arrest these feet and arrest these hands. And in the sense that we speak, put blinds over these eyes. Not literally, but when we know that something is appearing that is unchristian, we should be a big enough Christian to turn our head or close our eyes. We shouldn't pray for God to strike us blind. God doesn't want to strike you blind, but God expects you to exert a little willpower and turn your head when you're not supposed to look in the direction that would cause sin and lust to be born in the heart. So Paul is saying to everyone that God wants you sanctified. God wants you to abstain from lust, and God wants you to possess your sanctification and be a vessel of honor, not a vessel of dishonor. Now let me say what I said the other day. There are a lot of things that a Christian can do and not go to hell for doing them. There are a lot of places that a Christian can go and not go to hell for going. But there are a lot of things that a Christian cannot afford to do, and there are a lot of places that a Christian can't afford to go simply because you are a Christian and you're God's representatives and you are examples of God's grace right here on this earth. And Paul told the Colossians to be careful how you walk before them that are without. Now, if we stand in the way of sinners and sit in the seat of the scornful, we'll point men to hell and their blood will be on our hands and we'll lose our reward. And when they crown him Lord of all, we'll have no trophies to lay at his feet. And I don't want to stand before God empty-handed. Do you? No. You want a reward. You want a reward. You want some crowns to cast at his feet. when we crown him King of Kings and Lord of Lords. Now read on. The next verse. Not in the lust as the Gentiles which know not God. You know, Paul is saying to the believers here, I don't want you to live like heathen. You are a believer. I don't want you to live like a heathen. You're a believer. I don't want you to live like a sinner. I want you to be holy. Let's read the next verse. That no man go beyond and defraud his brother in any matter, because that the Lord is the avenger of all such, as we also have forewarned you and testified. Paul said, I forewarned you and I've testified, for God hath not called us unto uncleanliness, but holiness. Now, without holiness, no man shall see God. But how do I possess this holiness? How do I obtain this holiness? How do I keep this holiness? And how do I live the kind of holiness that will permit me to see God? The answer, Christ is made unto us wisdom, righteousness, sanctification, and redemption. Christ is our holiness. Now just a minute. Colossians 2:9, ye are complete in Jesus. What God demands, God provides. What God commands, God provides in Jesus and Jesus only. You cannot supplement God's part of redemption. You cannot add to God's part of redemption. God gave Jesus, and Jesus finished the work that God sent him to do, so nothing can be added. And when you accept Jesus, you have accepted the fullness of the Godhead, and ye are complete in Jesus, and there is therefore now no condemnation to them which are in Jesus. And if there is no condemnation to them which are in Jesus, then them which are in Jesus are holy and righteous. Therefore, being justified by faith, we have peace with God. And if we are justified by faith, then your works do not add to justification. And if you're justified, you are just as holy as Jesus is just, because you're covered by the blood, and his blood is sinless and holy. Therefore, you are holy in the sight of God. Now, God hath not called us to uncleanliness, but holiness. The grace of God that brings salvation teaches us to deny ungodliness and worldly lust, and to live a sober life, and to look for Jesus. And every man that hath this hope purifieth himself, even as Jesus is pure. So, our bodies presented to God a living sacrifice, sanctified, meet for the Master's use, set apart to honor God in all that we do, whether it is in word or in deed. That kind of a life is well-pleasing in God's sight. Now the next verse 8, he therefore that despiseth not man but God, who hath also given unto us his Holy Spirit. Now that is the secret of victorious Christian living. As many as are led by the Holy Spirit, they are the children of God. Romans 8:14. As many as are led by the Spirit of God, they are the children of God. And if the Holy Ghost leads you, he will not lead you to a poker game, a liquor party, or an ungodly lust party. He will lead you into the paths of right living for the namesake of Jesus and the glory of God the Father. The Holy Spirit came into the world not to testify of himself, but to testify concerning the things of Jesus and to please God in making Christ known to the sinners and possessing the heart of the believer and leading the believer into the paths of right living. If we walk in the Spirit, we will not fulfill the lust of the flesh. If we walk in the Spirit, we will walk in the paths of right living and holy living. And thank God, every believer possesses the Holy Ghost. If any man have not the Spirit of Christ, he is none of God's. Romans 8:9, read it. But as touching brotherly love, ye need not that I write unto you, for ye yourselves are taught of God to love one another. Now, there is a tremendous statement. When the love of God comes into your heart, you cannot but help love your fellow man. When God's love comes into your heart, you automatically love because God is love. And if you cannot love your brother whom you've seen, how can you say that you love God whom you have not seen? So the man that does not love his brother is a murderer, and you know no murderer hath eternal life. Now that puts some church members in bad shape. And I warn you, you can't go to heaven with a heart full of hate. Now what have we seen today? Paul is reminding the believers that God's will is their sanctification. God wants them dedicated, separated, surrendered, soul, spirit, and body to God in everything they do in word or deed, that they might be examples of a believer and through their daily living point sinners to the Lamb of God. So Paul begs them to yield and be sanctified and not walk after lust as the Gentiles do, but to follow holiness and righteousness and to love one another. And Paul says, if you are born again, if you are a believer, I don't need to teach you to love because the God within you teaches you to love your brother. Now, John said in 1 John 3:14, we know that we have passed from death unto life because we love the brethren. If you don't love your brother whom you've seen, how can you love God whom you have not seen? Think it over. Father, in the name of Jesus, honor the precious word of God, the name of Jesus and the shed blood of his cross. And I pray that you'll save the soul that's nearest hell, reclaim the backslidden, revive the indifferent, and may Christians yield themselves to God unreservably. And we'll give God the praise in Christ's name. Amen.
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1: How do you do? Fear is a storm-tossed ship without a rudder, driven here and there at the whim of wind and wave. And fear has torment. The woman in this story lived with torment that she stuffed inside as she was growing up. Our own demise is at the heart of most fears, but she now has a peace that passes understanding because her heart and mind and life were unshackled.
2: Sign yourself in, Jean.
3: No, Dad, I won't do it.
2: It's for your own good, honey.
3: There's nothing wrong with me.
2: Something is not right. You're not yourself. You're not behaving rationally.
3: You wouldn't either if your own family tried to have you committed.
2: We're trying to help you.
3: I'm fine.
4: Jean, honey, if you sign yourself in, you can leave whenever you want.
3: Oh. Okay, I'll do it, but I'm not going to stay.
1: Proclaiming the good news to a troubled world, this is Unshackled. True life stories dramatized and produced in Chicago by Pacific Garden Mission. When homeless people feel threatened, whom do they call for help? In Chicago, they can go to Pacific Garden Mission, where the doors never close, where people without means are welcome and protected. They receive a bunk for the night, nourishing meals and fresh clothing. Each day, hundreds of men, women, and children seek shelter in these harrowing times. Pastors and counselors introduce them to the one who is a lifetime counselor, who promises anyone who comes to him, "He shall call upon me, and I will answer him. I will be with him in trouble. I will deliver him and honor him." Now for broadcast around the earth, here is program number 3269 in the series, Unshackled, the program that makes you face yourself and think.
5: I've been looking at your records, Jean. You came out of the hospital in just 4 days.
6: Yes.
5: Without medication? That's unheard of.
6: Well, I did a lot of praying, but the doctor at the hospital put me on meds that I'm taking now.
5: Well, a person in your condition could take months to be stabilized on medication.
6: The doctor told me I'd be on this medication the rest of my life.
5: Sometimes, but not necessarily.
6: She said, once you're bipolar, you're always bipolar.
1: A diagnosis is not a cure, and it didn't end the difficulties for the woman in our story. This is how she recovered, and who helped her. It's the true testimony of Jean Schlosser, right now on Unshackled.
5: Tell me about your family, Jean.
6: Well, my dad is retired, and Mom is a housewife.
5: Any siblings?
6: I'm the youngest of four. My brother was only 16 months old when I was born, so nobody was excited about me. One sister is 6 years older than I, and the other was 13 when I came along.
5: Did you feel accepted and loved?
6: Not by my oldest sister, Angie. When I was 5 and she was 18, she gave me one of her cigarettes. I coughed and coughed, and she laughed and laughed.
5: And the other?
6: Well, I always wanted to be like Beth. She was popular with lots of boyfriends.
5: You say you were always fearful. Tell me about that, Jean.
6: Well, I had nightmares after Grandma died. I was afraid of her.
5: Why?
6: She never seemed to like me. When I was 4, I wandered into a backyard football game, and one of the boys fell on me, breaking my arm. Grandma said it wasn't broken, but Dad came home and saw the bone sticking out and took me to the hospital.
5: So your father is your hero.
6: Yes, but he's dying of cancer.
5: I'm sorry. Tell me about your mother.
6: She almost died of salmonella poisoning when I was in second grade. She was in the hospital for a month and lost her hair and fingernails.
5: Oh, that would be scary for any child.
6: Fear began consuming me. In third grade, we had a new teacher who yelled at us. She would shake us violently when she was angry.
5: Did she ever shake you?
6: No, I was already shaking with fear when she got mad. She grabbed my arm once, but she really liked my cursive writing and had me go up and down the rows showing other kids how to write. I was scared and embarrassed.
5: What other things bothered you in childhood?
6: Mom and Dad fought a lot. When I was in fourth grade, they considered divorce. Mom said she'd take me and Dad would take my brother. Then my oldest sister visited from Milwaukee and got them to calm down.
5: Divorce can be frightening to children.
6: Our church doesn't approve of divorce, and we went to church every week, even Dad. Then we would stop at my aunt's house. I was afraid of her. They lit candles and had ceremonies. It was eerie. Now I realize they were occult rituals. No wonder I lived in fear.
5: Tell me, Jean, did you share your feelings with anyone?
6: No, I stuffed them inside.
5: Have you ever experienced severe depression?
6: Yes, but I never told anyone. There were many things we never talked about.

0: something and told me to quaff it. I did and was violently sick. He and other male friends violated my trust in them. I suppressed that too. Mom made me go to school on Monday anyway. By my freshman year, I was drinking almost every weekend. I lied to my parents so I could go to parties.
1: If you can be arrested for drunk driving, can we be arrested for drunk walking?
2: I hope not.
1: I hope I don't get sick.
2: Like at your sister's wedding?
1: Oh, I'll never forget that.
2: Down the hatch?
1: And back up the hatch.
2: You have to learn to hold your liquor.
1: When's the next party?
2: I don't know. I'll ask around.
1: Oh, tonight was a great New Year's Eve party.
2: Yeah, and you almost didn't get to go.
1: My parents think I'm staying at your house.
2: Well, you are. We're almost there.
3: Jean, get in the car. You lied to us. We called your friend's house and no one answered. What were you doing out walking the street after midnight? You might have been abducted and we wouldn't have known what happened to you. What were you thinking, Jean?
1: I have a drinking problem, Dad. I need help. I can't help myself. Lord, take my life right now. I don't want to live anymore.
0: My parents didn't know how to help me because they also drank and didn't want people to know we had problems. I was boy crazy and went to the Summerfest in Milwaukee with a boy from our mainline church. As we sat in the park listening to the band, someone passed a joint around and I felt anxious and didn't smoke, but undercover officers arrested all of us and I ended up in a filthy jail cell. Finally, I was taken to the chief of police.
4: Your parents are here to get you.
1: Oh no.
4: What's a nice girl like you doing here?
1: They didn't touch that joint. I was shocked when they pulled it out and started passing it down the line.
4: Surely you knew that could happen.
1: No! I've never been to the Summerfest before. My parents would kill me if I smoked pot.
4: Look at the young lady. I'll let you go this time, but you better find yourself some new friends.
0: My parents didn't punish me, but a cruel social worker gave me a tongue-lashing. Sophomore year, I wore the class ring of a senior, but he began pressuring me to become intimate. I told him to wait until my 16th birthday. As my birthday approached, my anxiety grew.
5: Loosen up, Jean.
1: Don't pressure me, Andy. It made me break out in a rash. I had to go to a dermatologist, and he said the rash was caused by stress. He told me to get rid of whatever was causing it.
5: See? So don't resist me. If you loved me, you'd show it.
1: That's not what the speaker at the school assembly told us.
5: Oh, you went to hear that old coot?
1: Yes. He said that is not the way to prove your love to anyone.
5: What does he know?
1: He's an expert. I think we should break up.
0: We broke up, but I got tired of hanging around with girls. Then I met some older gearheads who taught me how to change a tire. One of them liked me, and we started dating, even though one of my friends liked him too. I felt bad about going out behind her back. Before long, he was pressuring me too, so we broke up and I became anorexic. Then I started praying. As graduation approached, my parents put a new pressure on me.
3: It's good to see spring take hold.
1: Makes it a pleasure to walk the dog.
3: Have you given any thought to college, Jean?
1: I don't really want to go, Dad. I just want to work full time. I love working with you. Inside maintenance and landscaping is so fulfilling.
3: You'll never get ahead without college, Jean.
1: My grades aren't good enough.
3: Well, your art teacher thinks you have talent. I'm sure you can succeed if you try.
0: So I started college majoring in art. I carpooled with five guys, one of whom was reading the Bible. He gave me some sermons on cassettes that explained how Satan works through rock music. Listening to my music, I thought he was right. I decided to write a research paper for English on that subject and talked with the professor.
6: What's the subject of your paper, Jean?
0: It's about rock music, how Satan works through the lyrics and music to deceive and trap us. I'll use biblical references to confirm the facts.

0: like the one that says Satan himself is transformed into an angel of light. He's like a roaring lion, walking about seeking whom he may devour. 1 Peter 5:8.
1: You can't use the Bible for a reference. It's not a valid resource. You'll have to pick a different topic.
0: I was confused by her decision, but I saw the truth and destroyed my rock and roll albums and paintings I had of stars. When I was a junior, I transferred to the University of Wisconsin. I had to submit my artwork to a panel of 5 professors.
2: So, how did they like your presentation?
0: They didn't.
2: What happened?
0: They told me I needed to take all my art classes over, or maybe think about a different major.
2: They're wrong. You're talented, Jean.
0: Oh, I was devastated, Dad. I told them I was still going to major in art no matter what they said. I wanted to quit school altogether and work full-time, but I let go of my dreams and stayed, switching my major to social work. Classes taught me about self-actualization, evolution, and reincarnation. One of my professors talked more about his out-of-body experiences than social work. I read books and explored the occult, which led to greater anxiety. During that time, my oldest sister was diagnosed with multiple sclerosis. Would I be next?
3: We'll hear about Jean's fear in a moment. 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They have a note of authenticity." A college student writes, "I don't miss any episode of Descatușat. I make sure that my schedule is made around it." A Romanian retired person writes, "Descatușat reminds me of what God has done for me." A young teacher writes, "I love everything about the Descatușat program. I enjoy listening to how people without hope, at the end of their rope, find God and He changes their lives. A lot of times I listen to Descatușat with tears in my eyes." 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For more information about this ministry to Romania, write to Pacific Garden Mission, 1458 South Canal Street, Chicago, Illinois, 60607. Our email address is unshackled@pgm.org.
0: I was so fed up with the men I'd been dating that I made a list of the qualities I wanted in a man. He couldn't use drugs or drink much. He had to go to church and be a hard worker. And he had to love me for my personal characteristics and not for my body. My sister told me about Joe, who seemed to have those qualities, and she arranged a meeting. My girlfriend waited with me at the rendezvous, and when Joe didn't show up, my friend called him, since I wouldn't, and then she handed me the phone.
4: Oh, is this Jeannie?
0: Yes, this is Jeannie.
4: I'm so sorry. A bunch of friends dropped in to have a couple of beers and...
0: I understand, Joe. If you don't want to come, that's fine.
4: No. I'm coming. Where'd you like to meet?
0: Let's meet at the coat rack here. I'm wearing a white sweater, blue jeans, and boots that look like roller skates.
4: Okay, I'll be there at 9.
0: At 9, the most handsome man I'd ever seen walked in and came straight to the coat rack. He said, "You must be Jeannie." It was love at first sight. We danced the night away and got to know each other. We'd been dating for 2 weeks and were in the parking lot of a department store when Joe surprised me.
5: "Jeannie, I'd like to live with you."
0: "Joe, I'd never live with anyone."
5: "I mean, get married."
0: "I need to finish college first."
5: "That's fine. I'll work on building us a house."
0: Joe was a carpenter, and he was more than I'd hoped for. We dated for 2 years, and I graduated from college when he gave me an engagement ring. Before I looked for a job as a social worker, I took a vacation to see my sister Beth in Texas. She was pleasantly different. My last night there, she approached me with a Bible.
6: "Jean, if you die tonight, What reason would you give God for letting you into heaven?
0: Well, I tell him I go to church every week. I volunteer in juvenile jail and other places. I'm making all kinds of puppets for Children's Hospital.
6: You can't earn salvation. It's a free gift from God by trusting in Jesus and his finished work on the cross.
0: But I do believe in Jesus.
6: You have to admit that you're a sinner, repent of your sins, and believe that Jesus died for your sins and rose again. He said, "I am the way, the truth, and the life. No man cometh unto the Father but by me." Just before Jesus died, he said, "It is finished." He paid the full price for our sins. The Bible says, "The wages of sin is death, but the gift of God is eternal life through Jesus Christ our Lord." Would you like to pray to receive him as your Savior?
0: Oh, I already did that. I went to bed that night with internal confusion. Before falling asleep, I prayed, "Lord, I know I am a sinner, and I'm sorry for my sins. Please forgive me for my sins. I want you to be my Savior." When I left the next day, I didn't think to tell my sister I had prayed. I went home, and as the wedding drew near, I got cold feet. Fear of the future gripped me. Maybe we should call it off, Joe.
5: No, don't say that, Jean. You know we love each other.
0: What if I don't like being married?
5: You'll love being married. I'll see to that.
0: I'm not sure I'm ready.
5: We'll learn together.
0: Joe, it bothers me that your parents argue so much when we're there.
5: Well, that's how they resolve their problems.
0: Well, it makes me nervous.
5: Don't worry. We won't do that, I promise.
0: My fears didn't fade, but Joe was patient, and I asked God for confirmation. After the rehearsal, I wept much of the night. But in the morning, God gave me peace, so we were married. After our honeymoon, bad news greeted me. My sister Beth, who had talked to me about salvation, had cancer. It was the first of several blows.
5: How goes the job hunt?
0: The most jobs in my field are in Milwaukee.
5: Well, I don't want you to work in the city.
0: Well, your parents' friends offered me a job in their store.
5: Take it if you want, hon.
0: Well, I get to use my art training. I'd be sewing draperies and helping people coordinate their furnishings.
5: Yeah, go for it.
0: But I'd really like to work with children, use my degree. Hello?
7: Oh, no. How long have you known? I'll call you back, Mom.
5: Honey, what is it?
7: My dad has cancer. What's happening to my family?
5: Oh, I'm sorry, hon.
7: Angie has MS. Beth has cancer. No, Dad.
5: Well, they didn't think Beth would survive surgery, but she did.
7: But she's still getting radiation, Joe. No, Dad, I don't want to lose them.
0: I worked sewing draperies, and I had to adjust to life's changes. A year later, a friend told me about a job in the elementary school working with emotionally disturbed students. I applied and was hired on the spot. I had no idea what I'd gotten myself into.
5: Oh, you're crying. What's wrong, honey?
7: You won't believe what it's like, Joe. I've never experienced anything like it in my life.
5: Don't cry, honey. Tell me about it.
7: Well, two boys use foul language all day. I was shocked.
5: Yeah, par for the course these days.
7: And one of them hit me, punched me, kicked me, and spit on me.
5: Now that must stop. How old is he?
7: 10. He even prayed to Satan. Joe, I'm not sure I want to go back tomorrow.
5: Are you alone with him?
7: No. The teacher's in the room, and she's nice. I guess if she can do it day after day, so can I.
0: There was a court proceeding against the mother of the wild boy who was in fifth grade. The teacher had to testify, so I went with her for moral support. Then I was asked to testify too, making me anxious. I had a good friend who drove me to town so we could walk together every day. She listened as I poured out my troubles.
1: That is such a sad case, Jean.
0: Yes, the boy and his mother sometimes have to live in their car.
1: No wonder he has problems. It must be hard on you, Jean.
0: Well, sometimes that boy scares me.
1: Pray for them. casting all your care upon him, for he careth for you.
0: I do. The court ordered him to take medicine for his condition.
1: Jesus is the best medicine. He transforms and gives us a new heart.
0: After the court hearing, the boy and his mother moved away, and my boss gave me an easier job. By then, we'd been married 3 years, and I was pregnant. I was so excited when our son was born, but not half as excited as Dad.
2: He's a big boy, Jean. Wow!
0: When you start life at 9 pounds, 3 ounces, you start big.
2: I wish I could be around to see him grow up.
0: You will, Dad.
2: No. I can feel myself getting weaker all the time.
0: Don't talk like that. You taught me so much, how to paint and refinish woodwork, how to draw. You'll teach my son these things, too.
2: I have to be realistic. Besides, I know the Lord now.
0: You do?
2: Yeah, Beth explained salvation to me, and I asked Jesus to save me.
0: Oh, that's wonderful, Dad. She did the same for me.
2: I can tell the Lord is with me all the time now, so I'm not concerned about my future.
0: My depression increased. Our marriage had become strained because Joe seemed to be jealous that I spent more time with our son than he did. He'd come home and say, "What did you do all day?" I was sewing draperies at night to augment our income. My friend asked me to do a Bible study, but I didn't want to leave the baby, so I took him with me.
1: Look at this verse in 2 Corinthians chapter 12, Jean. It's what the Apostle Paul wrote about the Lord.
0: "And he said unto me, My grace is sufficient for thee, for my strength is made perfect in weakness. Most gladly, therefore, will I rather glory in my infirmities, that the power of Christ may rest upon me. Therefore, I take pleasure in infirmities, in reproaches, in necessities, in persecutions, in distresses for Christ's sake. For when I am weak, then am I strong."
1: Isn't that powerful?
0: If only that were true of me.
1: It can be. God will keep his promises if you do your part. The Bible says, "So then faith cometh by hearing, and hearing by the word of God."
0: The suppressed pain of my life was bursting at the seams. 3 of my closest family members were dying. Some of my dearest friends were divorcing, and Joe seemed distant to me. I now realize that my family's illness had greatly affected me. I didn't sleep for a week, became exhausted, and my mind started to race with thought. I couldn't continue it. Our son was 5 when Joe put me in the hospital to rest. When I came home, I read the Bible.
8: Hello?
0: Linda, it's me.
8: How are you doing, Jean?
0: I'm back home reading the Bible more.
8: Good.
0: But I have some questions. In Matthew chapter 5...
8: The Sermon on the Mount?
0: Yes. First it says, "Thou shalt not commit adultery." Then Jesus says, "Whosoever looketh on a woman to lust after her hath committed adultery with her already in his heart."
8: Yes. Sin begins in the heart.
0: Well, I've done that. I've committed adultery in my heart.
8: Oh, most of us have, Jean. That's why God tells us to keep thy heart with all diligence, for out of it are the issues of life.
0: I can't believe it. I always thought I was such a good person, but I've broken all of the 10 commandments. I've hated people, so I'm even a murderer.
8: Whosoever hateth his brother is a murderer. And ye know that no murderer hath eternal life abiding in him.
0: I'm starting to understand how sin comes naturally. That's why we need Jesus.
5: I think you're getting in over your head, Jean.
0: No, Joe. God wants us to draw near to him. Jesus said, "I am the vine, ye are the branches. He that abideth in me, and I in him, the same bringeth forth much fruit. For without me, ye can do nothing."
5: You spend too much time reading the Bible.
0: You don't spend enough time reading it.
5: Don't tell me what to do.
0: You need to be born again, Joe. That's the problem. You're not born again.
5: Back off. I will never be like you, understand? Don't preach to me.
0: Joe didn't understand the woman I was becoming. and I didn't understand that I was in a spiritual battle. My emotions got out of hand and led me to a break with reality.
3: Next week, we'll hear about that break in the conclusion of Jean's story. Jesus said in John chapter 6, verses 38 and 40, "For I came down from heaven, not to do mine own will, but the will of him that sent me. And this is the will of him that sent me, that everyone which seeth the Son and believeth on him may have everlasting life, and I will raise him up at the last day." Listening friend, do you have everlasting life? Do you know Jesus Christ as Savior? Jesus said, "He that believeth on me hath everlasting life." Turn to him now and tell him, in your own words, that you believe and ask him to save you. If you need help in making this crucial decision, get in touch with Pacific Garden Mission, 1458 South Canal Street, Chicago, Illinois, 60607. 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

0: Well, hello there. It's good to have you back. You're always welcome here at Lamplighter Theatre. On our last visit...
1: Raphael, you cannot see me murdered in cold blood by that man! Save me from this horrible fate! Once we're out of the forest, we're both safe!
2: You forget, Enrico. I see something stirring in Enrico's heart. Do not delay. Put on this disguise.
3: Your brother is with the souls of the dead.
1: My brother!
4: Stay close to the rock wall. I can hardly see it. Password is Speranza. Speranza? That means hope. God be my hope.
5: Raphael! Raphael, you're not going that way. It is to no avail. You will only muddle your brain altogether. Don't go. Don't go.
4: Speranza.
3: It is your choice, but I will warn you. I can feel the ghost of Enrico nearby. I swear, I have even heard his voice calling out to me.
5: Very well. I have warned you!
4: Thank you, God. Speranza, my hope. Cascata del Morte. The falls of death. How sadly appropriate. Here's the river. Turn to the right. Ah, there's the tree trunk. This is where Enrico fell. Surely not a ghost. Is this a trick to take me off my path to freedom? Or is it? Is it? There's someone down there, on the ledge.
6: Hello?
7: Help me!
6: Enrico!
7: Please, a rope! Quickly! My strength is giving way!
4: I don't have a rope. What can I do?
6: Hold fast!
7: No! I cannot hold any longer! The water, it will take me away! Any moment, please!
4: My cloak!
7: Yes!